When it's real, I keep it alive. The room is long.

must think that I'm a fool. You must think that I'm new to this, but I have seen this song before.

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2: From the GBC newsroom at 7, the EU has formally adopted the UK-EU Treaty over Gibraltar. The Gibraltar Chronicle reports this clears the way for the European Commission to sign the agreement ahead of the 15th July target date. The deal must still be ratified by both the UK and European parliaments, but provisional implementation can now go ahead. Number 6 has released images of the medium to long-term plans for the frontier area. As works towards the demolition of the frontier fence begin, it has highlighted the security measures in place. The Chief Minister says the relevant dates for signing and temporary implementation will be able to be announced soon. And the Federation of Small Businesses has raised concerns over the government's new residency policy. The GFSB says this could make it harder to do business on the Rock. However, the government says it's important not to conflate eligibility to work with eligibility to reside. Your weather today, plenty more sun on the way with highs of 28. That's the latest. I'm Harriet Seed.
3: BBC News with Moira Alderson. Officials in the Ukrainian capital say a major Russian missile and drone attack has killed at least 10 people. The head of Kyiv's military administration accused Moscow of deliberately killing civilians. Russia's defense ministry said it had launched a massive attack in retaliation for Ukrainian strikes on civil infrastructure. Sarah Rainsford is in Kyiv.
4: There were loud explosions all through the night here in Kyiv as the center of the city and other sites came under Russian attack. It began with drones, followed by multiple ballistic and cruise missiles as people rushed for underground shelters or metro stations. Our team counted 10 significant strikes in the first couple of hours and saw large fires in several places. A hotel roof was in flames. Kyiv's mayor, Vitaly Klitschko, says an ambulance station was also hit, injuring several medics, and residents were being rescued from damaged buildings.
3: Health officials in Gaza say 15,000 people with war injuries or life-threatening diseases can't access the treatment they need, and 300 have died while waiting for medical evacuation. Aid agencies say Israel still restricts the delivery of critical drugs and equipment, which Israel denies. Lucy Williamson reports.
5: Among the patients Gaza is struggling to treat are teenage amputees injured in the war, long-term cancer patients, and those needing specialist surgery. Many have been waiting months for treatment abroad. The World Health Organization says host countries often have specific criteria, with some only taking children, others only patients needing shorter treatments. Patients must also pass multiple security checks, including from Israel, before they can leave Gaza.
3: The US has refused to extend a trade pact with Canada and Mexico without further talks. The trilateral agreement will remain in force, even if it isn't renewed by Wednesday's deadline, but it would be subject to annual reviews. Saranjana Tiwari has more.
6: Why this is happening is because the US wants to rewrite parts of the agreement in an effort to bring more manufacturing jobs back to the US and also reduce America's trade deficit with Mexico and Canada. The US also wants to tighten rules so that products contain more North American and specifically US content and components, and also to stop companies, especially those ones that are linked to China, from using Mexico or Canada as a backdoor into the US market.
3: Rescuers are trying to save a Venezuelan man who was found alive in the rubble after last week's twin earthquakes. Hernan Gil is trapped under the ruins of the shopping centre where he worked in the city of Catia La Mar. The rescue is complicated because the structure around him is so unstable. BBC News.
7: Just gone 7 o'clock on your Thursday morning. It's the 2nd of July. Great to have you along bright and early. Robin and Harriet keeping you company. And we'll kick things off this morning with the latest one from Tame Impala on Radio Gibraltar.

0: That's Majestic, Celine Dion on Radio Gibraltar, 10 past 7 on your Thursday morning. Great to have you along, and a very good morning, Harriet. How's it going?
1: Good morning, Robin. How are you today?
0: ¿Qué tal?
1: My body did not want to get out of bed today, but I had a very strong word with it, and I was like, no, come on, it's fun. Breakfast is fun. Let's go. Robin will invent some new hell to put you through at competition time. You know, you don't want to miss that.
0: And you were not wrong.
1: I can't wait.
0: By the way, we spoke a couple of days ago about... Today's Thursday. Was it on Tuesday I asked you the question in a competition, how far through the year we were?
1: Oh, whether it was over or under halfway through the year.
0: We are now officially 50% of the way through 2026.
1: How's your first half of the year been, Robin?
0: That feels like an interview question. Where do you see yourself in 5 years?
1: Where do you see yourself in 5 years?
0: I think it's been okay.
1: It's been pretty good.
0: I think it's been okay.
1: It's too hot already, considering that it is only halfway through the year, though. We've already lamented the temperature at 6 o'clock in the morning already.
0: Yes.
1: On a Thursday.
0: It does feel a little bit July, or a little bit August, I should say.
1: Or a little bit hell. It's very hot. I'm very hot at the moment.
0: It's World UFO Day today, by the way. It's a big one.
1: Listen, I'm gonna be really nerdy there. Do you mean UFOs or do you mean UAPs?
0: Oh.
1: He's giving a big sigh. He's a big sigh. He's not even looking at me. He won't look me in the eye.
0: Hold on, I've never heard of a UAP.
1: Okay, I'm gonna nerd out now. A UFO is obviously an unidentified flying object, but can be used for anything, like a plane you don't, or military kit that you don't know. But a UAP is an unidentified aerial phenomenon. So that's things like your flashing lights in the sky.
0: Okay.
1: So the UAP is kind of used more to describe extraterrestrial activity, shall we say. It's okay, Robin, don't worry, I'm here.
0: That level of pedantic is right out of my dad's
1: why
0: book.
1: I'm
0: that
1: here
0: is,
1: Robin.
0: That is so my dad. It just felt so familiar, so thanks.
1: You're welcome.
0: Thanks for splitting the two. I suppose, I mean, it is UFO day, but I suppose it would encapsulate both.
1: I mean, UFO is a very all-encompassing term, let's say.
0: But it could just be an aeroplane.
1: It could just be a weather balloon.
0: It's a mysterious day celebrated by enthusiasts globally, marking the anniversary of the infamous Roswell incident on this day in 1947.

0: kind of know. You've already given the game away, so now I'm intrigued.
1: Oh, did you hear about the sort of we're going to break into Roswell thing that they had a few years back? And it ended up, they were like, if enough people get together, they can't sort of stop us all. And it ended up just being a big party with everybody dressed as aliens, which I thought was wonderful.
0: Yeah. I did hear about that, actually. So back in 1940, that was kind of like what sparked it then.
1: It was like around 19... again, here we go. This is where I disgrace myself. Roswell incident was, I believe, like 1950s. And basically a mysterious object crash landed and a local policeman found it and took photos of it. And he was like, look at this weird, shiny material. Nothing like this exists on Earth. And the government sort of very quickly came out and said, no, it's a weather balloon. It's a weather balloon. There's nothing to see here. Don't go home. Nothing. So that's where the sort of all the theories sparked.
0: Was that the first proper like conspiracy theory?
1: What, the Roswell incident? I don't know.
0: Like, I think because obviously these days, like, there's a new conspiracy theory every day. But like we're talking 40s, 50s.
1: I suppose things like the Bermuda Triangle and things like that probably existed for like centuries. But yeah, I think maybe that was the first one because it was the first sort of big news story. It was a time when, you know, papers were very popular and things like that. So maybe the information spreads a bit easier.
0: Yeah.
1: But yeah, have you ever seen an alien, Robin?
0: I have not. As yet, nothing. But then, of course, you know, it works its way into pop culture and, you know, film and television. We've got E.T. and Independence Day, The X-Files.
1: Best theme tunes in the world, don't you think?
0: Awesome,
1: don't
0: like so iconic.
1: Yeah, instantly recognize. Even if you've never watched the show,
0: I have never watched the show.
1: You will recognize that intro.
0: Exactly, but most importantly, on UFO days, do you remember the UFO sweets, the little flying saucer sweets?
1: Yeah,
0: those with little like pervert, paper sort of like wafer ones.
1: You can still get those. Really? Every so often they sell them in Gowran, and I have to pick up some because my son loves them.
0: Really? Yeah. So there has been a sighting of those.
1: Yes, I have sighted those UFOs.

0: Mark Ronson, Camila Cabello, it's World UFO Day. Leslie's being in touch. He's says the truth is out there, guys. Even though that's a Star Trek reference, isn't it?
1: Robin, that's X-Files, the truth is out there.
0: Oh, it is?
1: Yes, it is. Bless you, you're getting confused because we were discussing Star Trek in the break, and you showed me the Spock.
0: Leslie says the truth is out there with one of those kind of like Spock hand emoji things.
1: Live long and prosper.
0: Right,
1: don't worry, Robin, I'm here.
0: Okay, so it's Leslie's fault then. Is he confusing references?
1: Well, maybe he's just like using two different references and combining them very, very cleverly.
0: I'm on to you, Leslie. I'm on to you, buddy. It's the 2nd of July. Big happy birthday if you are celebrating today, celebrating alongside stand-up comedian Peter Kay, 53 today.
2: You know that song, We Are Family? For years I thought they were singing, Just Let Me Staple the Vicar. Right? Who's right, who's wrong here? Listen.
3: All of the people around us, they say, can they be that close? Just let me staple the vicar.
2: Just let me staple the vicar. It's all that about.
0: It's all that about. Yeah,
1: it's
0: known for his observational humour and breakdown of the British culture. Actually, was lucky enough to see him live on his return. He disappeared for about a decade, and returned a couple of years ago. And me and Amy were lucky enough to get tickets.
1: Was it good? I bet he's amazing.
0: In the O2, yeah, it was really good. The thing I remember most, I mean, it was a great hour and a half. But at the end, he surprised us with a surprise guest, Noel Gallagher, out of nowhere.
1: Oh, wow, okay.
0: He came out sort of just shredding his guitar for about a minute and then disappeared again. I was like,
1: are they mates? They must be.
0: Did that just happen?
1: Yeah, they must be mates. Or Peter Kay lost a bet.
0: Yeah, maybe something like that. And Australian actress Margot Robbie, 36 today.
1: Wow, Margot Robbie.
0: She's superb.
1: She is. She's wonderful. And she's one of those actresses where if she's in something, I'm probably going to watch it just because she's in it, you know?
0: Yeah.
1: And
0: that's she's very rare that. These she's days. She's got that sort of gravitas.
1: Yeah, she's just very charismatic. She's very good. I'm sure she's very lovely as well.
0: She comes across it. I mean, super versatile. Think I, Tonya, the Wolf of Wall Street. Barbie was brilliant. Saltburn, Wuthering Heights more recently. I've not seen Wuthering Heights yet, actually. Babylon, my favourite of her films. The list goes on and on. So happy birthday, Margot Robbie, 36 today. And well, it would be rude not to.

0: Sister Sledge, in honor of comedian Peter Kay, who celebrates his 53rd birthday today. It's 25 past 7 on your Thursday morning, dipping into the world of sport now. And at Wimbledon, big wins for Novak Djokovic and Jannik Sinner in the men's. And in the women's, what a win for Barbara Krejcikova over French Open champion Mira Andreeva, as she dedicated the victory to her tennis-loving niece who was stuck at home with chickenpox.
1: Oh, that's lovely.
0: Yeah, that is lovely. Chickenpox, eh?
1: Chickenpox is miserable. Have your little ones gone through the chickenpox?
0: They went through it recently.
1: Okay, so you're very recent trauma to you then. How were they? Were they all right?
0: I mean, it wasn't terrible. It was bad for about a day.
1: Yeah.
0: It was sort of like manageable for the rest of it.
1: Did they both get it around the same time?
0: No. I know. But one of it, I mean, most parents will say better that they get it young and sort of just get out of the way, whatever.
1: 100%.
0: So hats off to Krejcikova, who has actually won Wimbledon before a couple of years ago. And what a night of international football. Harry Kane to the rescue for England. They beat the Democratic Republic of Congo.
1: Oh, yes. You owe me a chocolate. Oh, no.
0: You owe me a chocolate.
1: What was the score? I did hear cheering last night, and I'm like, oh, no. What was the final score?
0: You may have heard cheering twice, because it was 2-1. It finished 2-1.
1: Didn't you say that? It wasn't that literally your prediction?
0: Yes.
1: Robin, did you put a little flutter?
0: No, I didn't. I did. I was flutterless yesterday.
1: You could have bought all your own chocolate bars.
0: I know.
1: All right, I'll pop to the shop after we finish.
0: But you know what?
1: Then.
0: I've been making these mental score predictions all tournament, and this is about the second one I've got right. So I've been really bad at this game. Okay. I've been really bad. I'm not going to sit here and be smug now. drama in the later game. Senegal were 2-up, but folded late on. Belgium winning 3-2 in extra time.
1: Ooh, that sounds like an exciting match.
0: That was dramatic, to say the least. And then overnight, co-hosts, the USA had a little bit more sort of straightforward. They beat Bosnia and Herzegovina 2-0 to move into the last 16. The knockout stage continues later. Spain take on Austria at 9 p.m. And then overnight, a very, very tasty encounter. Portugal take on Croatia. Looking forward to that. Bruno Mars now 28 minutes past 7.

0: 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And let's get the latest.
1: The EU has formally adopted the UK-EU treaty over Gibraltar. The Gibraltar Chronicle reports this clears the way for the European Commission to sign the agreement ahead of the 15th July target date. The deal must still be ratified by both the UK and European parliaments, but provisional implementation can now go ahead. Number 6 has released images of the medium to long-term plans for the frontier area as works towards the demolition of the frontier fence begin. It has highlighted the security measures in place. And the Federation of Small Businesses has raised concerns over the government's new residency policy. The GFSB says this could make it harder to do business on the Rock. However, the government says it's important not to conflate eligibility to work with eligibility to reside.
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1: Some hazy cloud at first this morning with clearer spells on the way later on and highs of 28 degrees, currently 24 degrees.
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0: That's Whitney on Radio Gibraltar, 23 minutes to 8, Thursday morning. Hello and welcome if you are just joining us. Wakey, wakey, stick the kettle on. Robin and Harriet with you. Harriet, are you ready to be blown away by my latest fact of the day?
1: Always, Robin, always.
0: Yesterday's was quite fun. What was yesterday?
1: What was yesterday? A whole 24 hours ago.
0: Was that the one of how Apple tilt their screens at 76 degrees?
1: That did blow my mind, actually.
0: That was quite fun.
1: That did.
0: This one is similarly fun. So what you could only describe as a pretty sly move from a giant food company. We all know and how they made more money by doing less. Okay, so we're talking Haribo. Haribo sweets, of course.
1: You know the
0: gummy bears in particular?
1: Yeah.
0: The sort of multicolored ones.
1: The gold bears.
0: Those ones. Now, for decades, since the 20s, to be specific, they sold packets of gummy bears of all different flavors. They had red ones, green ones, yellow ones, orange ones.
1: Green ones are my favorite.
0: But a bit of market research discovered that Americans much preferred the red raspberry flavored ones.
1: That's fair.
0: So they made a tweak in production. They removed some of the yellow, some of the green, some of the orange gummies, so as to create a much higher proportion of
1: red,
0: the beloved red ones. So
1: okay.
0: less gummies overall, but much happier customers.
1: But how is it less gummies overall?
0: If there were 100 gummies to start with, of sort of equal colors, they've just removed a handful of the yellows, a handful of the greens,
1: a handful
0: of the whatever else.
1: That's...
0: And so now suddenly you've got a much higher percentage of red ones.
1: But less overall.
0: Less
1: total.
0: Gummies overall per
1: that
0: pack.
1: That is scandalous.
0: Per pack, yeah.
1: Scandalous,
0: yeah.
1: Robin.
0: Yeah.
1: How have we not sued them? This is outrageous. I love gold bears. And the green ones are my favourite.
0: What I didn't check is if price necessarily came down with the reduced amount
1: Robin,
0: of gummies.
1: I think you can answer that question, can't you? In the history of the world, when have prices ever come down for anything?
0: That's,
1: you know,
0: great,
1: when have companies
0: show,
1: ever been like, well, actually, we're making this smaller.
0: We're doing so well.
1: We're making this packaging smaller, so we're going to make the thing smaller. No, shrinkflation.
0: Haribo, their giant factory in Wisconsin in the US pumps out 60 million gummy bears a day, 20 million of them. The red ones.
1: 60 million gummies a day.
0: Yeah.
1: Gosh.
0: And you know what their secret to success is? Is that Haribo have owned simplicity, basically. So whereas Hershey's and a few of the other big sort of sweet treat companies in the US have sort of branched out and moved into sort of different areas.
1: Yeah.
0: Haribo have only ever just
1: only
0: stuck
1: ever
0: to
1: done
0: the
1: sweet.
0: And so they can sort of bulk buy their four
1: Ingredient.
0: Or five ingredients
1: yeah,
0: and stuff.
1: Okay.
0: And it's quite clever.
1: They've it just is sort of, clever. You know, but it's also not fair, Robin.
0: It's
1: like taking my
0: fair,
1: gold bears away from me, and that's absolutely disgraceful.
0: But you know what? After all this talk, now all I want is a handful of Haribos.
1: Literally, I'm thinking like, when does the petrol station open
0: I know,
1: so I can run over and get some gold bears?
0: Specifically the red ones.
1: Green ones.

0: The brilliant Miley Cyrus, 7:45 on your Thursday morning. I love a world record attempt, particularly when it's a silly one.
1: Yes, yes, Robin.
0: Pitbull fans, you know Pitbull.
1: I am aware.
0: Not the dog.
1: I'm aware of the concept of Pitbull, yes.
0: Mr. Worldwide. That guy.
1: What
0: was happening? So Pitbull fans are going to attempt to break a Guinness World Record when the rapper headlines a concert, London, 10th of July. So what's that? Just over a week away.
1: Mm.
0: So supporters are affectionately known as the Bald Ease. Okay. And they're being encouraged to wear bald caps. Have you seen at Pitbull concerts, people turn up with like bald...
1: No, I didn't realise
0: yeah,
1: that.
0: Yeah, this
1: hilarious.
0: Is like, so as to obviously, you know, be the lookalikes and all that. You know, obviously in tribute to Mr. Worldwide's
1: Mr.
0: sort of
1: Worldwide
0: signature
1: himself.
0: Look. No? And so organisers hope to set a record for the largest gathering of people wearing bald caps during a concert. It's this is what I live for, honestly.
1: That's so wonderful.
0: When I get home later and Amy asks me, how was your day? This is the first thing that will come to mind.
1: You don't know what's going to happen next
0: honestly,
1: week.
0: World record attempt, get this.
1: I do feel a bit worried for the people who don't know that there's a Pitbull concert going on and just assume that there's a like a Mr. Clean convention or something that everybody's heading to.
0: So fans unable to attend in person will be able to watch a global live stream on Pitbull's official YouTube
1: it's
0: channel.
1: It's going to be a lot of spotlights reflecting off a lot of bald heads. Like, oh, no, turn the brightness on the TV down.
0: Pitbull's bald cap trend has become a viral social media phenomenon, with the star even selling official bald caps and Mr. Worldwide kits through his merchandise. So, I mean, he might as well run with
1: but
0: it.
1: But is he one of those, like, is he actually bald or does he just shave his head? Because there's sort of a... I really admire
0: that
1: you've made baldness a cool thing, because I do think, you know, it is. Bald men are beautiful, Robin.
0: Yeah.
1: I've said it.
0: I think if you own it, a lot of people suit being bald.
1: Yeah, exactly. Yeah. And I think it looks better than sort of... You know, you're trying to kid yourself a little bit.
0: Yeah,
1: but
0: yeah.
1: No, I like that it's a positive message.
0: I'm not sure, actually. I mean, as long as I've known of Pitbull,
1: he's never had hair.
0: He's never. I think he just decided to own it nice and early.
1: Let's say he's bald and be like, well done.
0: Yeah.
1: Well done, Mr. Pitbull.
0: So, 10th of July, of course, us here in Gibraltar. I mean, unless you've got tickets, but we'll be able to go because it's in London. But you can watch it live, this world record attempt, live on his official YouTube channel for an attempt to gather the most...
1: Do we know how many people they have to get to break the record?
0: I'm not sure. Good question. The largest gathering of people wearing bald caps during a concert.
1: Maybe it hasn't been set yet. So whatever they do could be the new
0: world
1: record.
0: Even if just four people turn up in a bald cap, that could be a new Guinness World Record.
2: It's Mr. 305 checking in for the remix. You know they had that 75 Street Brazil. Well, this year's going to be called Caiocho. Que hola, Cata. Que hola, Omega. And this is how we going to do it.

0: 5 to 8. Thursday morning, Radio Gibraltar. Harriet, we were just talking about an upcoming world record attempt. You know, with the sort of the Bald Caps at a Pitbull concert. Nadine's been in touch. Dwayne Johnson, Jamie Foxx, Jason Statham, Bruce Willis, Ross Kemp, Vin Diesel, my husband, to name but a few sexy bald men.
1: That is
0: number
1: true.
0: One fan here. A big yes from Nadine. Thanks
1: See?
0: For getting in touch.
1: See?
0: 266, 200. If you can think of other sexy bald men, do get in touch. We are all ears. It's 5 to 8. Shall we have a look at today's Gibraltar Chronicle?
1: Yes, let's do it. First story that is on the front page of the Chronicle. The border plans take shape as the government highlights new security measures. There's a photo on the front page of obviously a look at what it's going to look like. And on the back page, a few more photos.
0: Wow, really?
1: Well,
0: no.
1: Yes.
0: Really?
1: Yeah, it looks
0: that's snazzy.
1: It looks very snazzy, I have to say. And I do like all of the green in it as well. And it does look like we're getting quite a lot of solar panels.
0: Yes,
1: I don't know
0: futuristic.
1: If I'm misreading this picture, but yes.
0: Let's hope for some sun.
1: So that's great. I think the sort of top story of today is the EU completing the formal adoption of the treaty, which clears the way for signing, hopefully taking place on the 15th of this month. So that's exciting times. But the story that sort of caught my eye in the Chronicle today is Westside pupils celebrate Janitor identity through an art exhibition. And if you flick through a couple of pages.
0: Where's that taking place?
1: It is taking place at the Gemma Gallery. There you go, Robin. Look, I'll show you.
0: Very cool.
1: I'll show you the pictures. I just think wonderful. But yeah, if you're interested in going and having a look at all the artwork, Gemma Gallery open from 10 a.m. until 3 p.m. Weekdays and also on selected Saturdays as well.
0: Good stuff. Time now to pause for reflection with Mr. Sergio Revelli.
2: Good morning, Gibraltar. Society tends to swing politically from the left to the right and then back again from the right to the left. This is often called the pendulum effect. It happens because after a certain period of time, every political system reveals its weaknesses and shortcomings, creating a reaction that pushes people toward the opposition, the opposite direction. Above these politicians and activists stand the major business interests, who are above of all laws. The system itself matters little to them. They continue to generate wealth regardless of the political ideology embraced by the political servants. Those representatives are the ones who change positions through our votes, while the majority of ordinary citizens remain strictly subject to the law and continue to hold the hope that their vote will bring meaningful change. Within this reality, which is essentially the same across countries and political systems, there have always been movements that attempt to capture the gospel and to use it to serve their own agendas, while others seek to eliminate it because it does not serve their purposes. The truth is that Jesus stands above political systems. He never said, "Let us overthrow the Roman occupiers," nor did he promote anti-imperialist agendas or anti-immigration or any other political agenda. Among his disciples were both a revolutionary opposed to Roman rule and a tax collector who worked for the empire. Yet both came to understand the message of Jesus. "My kingdom is not of this world." Jesus spoke of a spiritual kingdom that transformed the lives of its citizens from within. It does not require political power, wealth, or popularity to experience happiness in this life. Instead, it offers something greater, a transforming heart, a life of purpose, and the hope of eternity for the soul.
0: Good stuff. He's just so zen, Mr. Sergio Revelli, with this morning's pause for reflection. It's just about 8 o'clock.
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1: From the GBC newsroom at 8, the UK-EU treaty over Gibraltar has been formally adopted by the EU, the Gibraltar Chronicle reports. The deal must still be ratified by both the UK and European parliaments, but provisional implementation can now go ahead. This clears the way for the European Commission to sign the agreement ahead of the 15th July target date. Meanwhile, as the frontier fence comes down, the Chief Minister has highlighted the Grade 4 fence in the area that protects the installations all the way to the sea. The fence will close nightly. Other security measures include extra police presence, improved lighting, CCTV and face recognition cameras. The government has released plans of what the frontier area will look like post-ratification. And in other news, the Gibraltar Defence Police officer has pleaded not guilty to a fray. 40-year-old Robbie Blackmore appeared before the Magistrates Court. Your weather today, plenty of sunshine and highs of 28 degrees. That's the latest. I'm Harriet Seed.
8: BBC News with Govinda Gill. Officials in the Ukrainian capital say a major Russian missile and drone attack has killed at least 13 people. The head of Kyiv's military administration accused Moscow of deliberately killing civilians. Russia's defense ministry said it had launched a massive attack in retaliation for Ukrainian strikes on civil infrastructure. Sarah Rainsford is in Kyiv.
9: There were loud explosions all through the night here in Kyiv as the center of the city and other sites came under Russian attack. It began with drones, followed by multiple ballistic and cruise missiles as people rushed for underground shelters or metro stations. Our team counted 10 significant strikes in the first couple of hours and saw large fires in several places. This is the first large-scale strike in over 2 weeks. Volodymyr Zelensky had warned of intelligence that it was coming, saying it showed Vladimir Putin refused to end the war, despite Kyiv's repeated calls to negotiate.
8: Health officials in Gaza say 15,000 people with war injuries or life-threatening diseases cannot access the treatment they need, and 300 have died while waiting for medical evacuation. Host countries often have specific criteria and patients must pass multiple security checks, including from Israel, before they're allowed to leave. Lucy Williamson reports from Jerusalem.
10: Among the patients Gaza is struggling to treat are teenage amputees injured in the war, long-term cancer patients, and those needing specialist surgery. Aid agencies say the number of medical evacuees highlights a continuing crisis in Gaza's healthcare system, and that Israel is still restricting the delivery of critical drugs and equipment, which Israel denies. UN figures suggest that only around 30 of Gaza's 600-plus health facilities are fully functional.
8: Rescuers are trying to save a Venezuelan man who was found alive in the rubble after last week's twin earthquakes. Hernan Gil is trapped under the ruins of the shopping centre where he worked as a security guard. A federal judge in the United States has blocked the Trump administration's plans to restrict mail-in voting across the country ahead of November's midterm elections. From Washington, Howell Griffith has more details.
11: In March, President Trump announced an executive order which tightened the rules on postal voting, demanding that ballots should only be delivered in states that were willing to pass voter lists to the Department of Homeland Security. Court actions ensued, and last week a district judge partially halted the directive. Now a federal judge has ruled the new system would violate the US Postal Service's requirement to take extraordinary measures to ensure ballots are delivered to voters on time. It means the change is unlikely to take place ahead of November's midterm election.
8: World News from the BBC.
0: Just gone 8 o'clock on your Thursday morning. Hello and welcome. If you are just joining us, Robin and Harriet with you, looking ahead to the Rutita del Tuna here in Gibraltar and the outdoor cinema showings. I will discuss which films have been chosen right after this.

0: Love that. He'll be headlining day one of the Gibraltar Summer Sessions Music Festival this coming September, Mr. James Morrison, alongside Nelly Furtado. So, interesting stuff, Harriet. Yesterday, I think it was yesterday, we had it revealed, no, the films that have been chosen.
1: Yes.
0: For the outdoor cinema at the Open Air Theatre.
1: Yes, very excited. I want to test you a little bit, Robin.
0: Okay.
1: Oh. I want to see, because your film knowledge is a little bit...
0: sketchy.
1: Lacking, shall we say?
0: Sketchy.
1: Oh, so yeah. I want to see how many of these movies you've seen. Okay, so Thursday, the 9th of July. Is that next Thursday, isn't it?
0: Mm-hmm.
1: Yeah. Not today. The Greatest Showman.
0: The Greatest Showman. Brilliant film.
1: Have you seen it?
0: Apparently. No, I've not got around to it yet, but it's on the list for sure.
1: Okay, okay. Back to the Future.
0: Back to the Future, absolutely.
2: Yeah. More serious than I thought. Apparently your mother is amorously infatuated with you instead of your father.
3: Whoa, wait a minute. Doc, are you trying to tell me that my mother has got the hots for me?
2: Precisely.
3: Whoa, this is heavy.
1: Oh, Michael J. Fox. I love Michael J. Fox. Wednesday, the 15th of July, The Lion King. Now, you've got children, so surely Disney is in your house.
0: I've watched it about five times this
1: week.
0: Year.
1: yeah, okay. Thursday, the 16th. Now, here we go, Robin.
0: There's a nice blend of films.
1: There is.
0: No,
1: I think they've gone like a really nice collection of sort of family friendly, so sort of something for everyone in there. Dirty Dancing.
0: I've not seen Dirty Dancing, a classic. It's on the list.
1: Okay, well, go and watch it. I think I'm just going to buy you a seasonal ticket to all these films, Robin. Thursday, 23rd, Mamma Mia.
0: Mamma Mia. Okay, so shout out Rosie, who is my cousin's daughter. She's 11 years old now, and every time we meet, she's always like, "You need to watch Mamma Mia. Have you still not watched Mamma Mia?" I've still not watched Mamma Mia, Rosie. Oh. I'll get to it.
1: Listen, well, I have seen Mamma Mia, but I really, and this maybe is going to be a shock to you, but I'm not a big ABBA fan. So Mamma Mia was not on my,
0: right.
1: But I did enjoy the film. So yeah. Friday the 24th, one of my favourite movies, Jurassic Park.
0: Jurassic Park?
4: Welcome to Jurassic Park.
0: Man.
1: Honestly, that theme tune, honestly, little flutter in my heart when that theme tune came on. And I think watching this at an outdoor cinema must be, especially if it's your first time.
0: I've actually not seen it yet, so.
1: You and Amy should have a date night,
0: right,
1: and go and sit outdoors. We've got Toy Story, a brilliant classic family film, on Wednesday the 29th of July, and finishing off the season on Thursday the 30th of July with the all-time classic, one of my favourite films. Don't think you've seen it, Robin. I think we've discussed this. Jaws.
0: Okay, that's enough, because honestly, like, it's genuinely creeping me out. So we're going to leave that there.
1: I do have a bit of nerdy knowledge about that theme tune if you are interested.
0: Go on.
1: Well, basically, John Williams was a composer for this film and Jurassic Park as well. Brilliant composer. You will recognise a lot of his music. But he walked in to Steven Spielberg when he was directing Jaws and was, I've got your theme tune. Okay, sit down. And he got out a sort of keyboard and he was like, listen. Din, din. Din, din. And the director
0: amazing,
1: was like, I don't know.
0: Man.
1: And he's like, no, trust me. And isn't that just, we're talking about recognisable theme tunes.
0: Simple,
1: like, you'd
0: genius.
1: Recognise that even if you've never seen
0: Simple
1: the films.
0: Simple genius.
1: That is why,
0: just
1: that is why John
0: keys,
1: Williams
0: really,
1: is a legend.
0: No?
1: Literally, did it.
0: Yeah.
1: He's like, trust me.
0: Yeah. No, this will surprise you. I have seen Jaws, and actually more interesting than the film, I thought, was a documentary on John Williams. I think it's on Disney Plus. I watched it not so long ago. Amazing. And of course, they discuss some of his biggest scores.
1: Yeah. And you don't think he's done so many. And then you realise that sort of a lot of especially the 80s, like Superman, the original theme tune was him. Star Wars, a lot of the original theme tunes for that were John Williams. So,
0: the brains behind a lot of these iconic numbers, no? So yeah, the Open Air Theatre as from Thursday next week with some outdoor cinema screenings. Should be fun. Looking forward to discussing the third and final day of the Rudita del Tuna next.

0: That's Perry on Radio Gibraltar. 8:15. Amy's been in touch. She says her little boy woke up, heard the radio, and immediately started dancing, which is great to hear. Good morning, Leo.
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2: Some parking restrictions and closures will be in place for the Wine Festival on Friday. From 10 p.m. tonight, no parking on part of Reclamation Road, and Reclamation Road will be closed to all northbound traffic from Thursday morning from today. Between Regal House and the junction with Queensway, northbound cars will be diverted through the Midtown Coach Park. Four flights due in today to Gibraltar International Airport. We've got the EasyJet from Manchester, two British Airways from Heathrow, and the EasyJet from Gatwick. For information on those flights, you can go to gibraltarairport.gi. And down at the Frontier, there is currently no queue.
0: Nice when you mention the wine festival. That is exactly what we are discussing, but also the precursor to it, the Rutita del Tuna. Enters its third and final day. Joining us now, organizer Michelle Sanders. Morning, Michelle.
3: Morning.
4: Good morning. Hello.
0: Como tama? How's it gone so far?
4: Yeah, really good. We're on the last day now. It's been a hot week, but we've had a very good response so far, and it's our second one, and that's definitely shown. I think the tuna is the favorite of the three.
0: second edition of the Rutita, no? This year. So how's it compared to last year? Because I suppose with the first one, you're a bit nervous. I mean, will it catch on kind of thing? Second one, I suppose, more confident, no?
4: Yeah, but I think the first one was a big boom because it was the first one in Gib as well. So we got really, really busy, but restaurants did run out of tapas. And I think this time everyone's very well prepared and it's been quite good.
0: So talk to us through some of the tapas, I suppose. I know you're the organizer, but you can also double up as tuna taster?
4: No, I will say I tried all six yesterday and they're all absolutely incredible. The restaurants have smashed it. They're insanely good. So please, if you have not tried them, try them all. I couldn't even tell you which one my favorite is from the bottom of my heart.
0: I'll be honest, when I do try like little tuna bits up the coast and stuff in the original, no, Ruta della Tuna and stuff, I'm a less is more guy. Some of the places, like, they go really fancy.
4: Totally.
0: I think with tuna, sometimes less is more.
4: I agree, actually. Yeah, and I actually think that all of these tapas are kind of not too much because the tuna separates from what it is accompanied with. So you can really get the flavors of the tuna as well.
2: Can you tell us a little bit about where the tuna has come from? Has this all been locally sourced?
4: All locally sourced,
2: wow.
4: Yeah.
2: Oh,
4: so we tuna. Literally, we waited until the 16th of June, which is when the season opened, to be able to start getting our catches in. We've had loads of calls into our restaurants as well. And all locally supplied tuna. Yeah, I think that was more the whole point as well, to make it more about us.
2: So locally supplied, but also pretty fresh as well, I would imagine.
4: Very fresh. Yep. Wonderful. I'm sure some restaurants have had to stock up as well during the week.
0: Honestly, that just two words that just put a smile on my face every time are fresh tuna. Like this time of year, just

0: It makes me so happy. So third and final day today, Michelle, it is a competition ultimately, no? Will you be revealing a winner?
1: Yeah, it is as well. So just as an incentive, so we do make little passports. You need to stamp all six, you fill out your name, and then there's a few things you can win. So we've got two competitions. One of them is a £50 voucher from each restaurant. So one person will be taking away £300 worth of vouchers. Then we've also got a £200 MH Bland voucher, which they've kindly sponsored for us this year to use on any travel. And additionally, we just have as well, if you vote your favorite dapa, well, a restaurant will take that prize of favorite dapa of the route.
2: Ooh, okay.
0: Qué bueno. Oh,
1: just makes it more fun. Makes when's it exciting. Breakfast?
2: Why do we keep talking about
0: food? We always
2: food?
0: Do this, don't
2: honestly,
0: we?
2: Robin.
0: We just don't learn from our mistakes. Tomorrow's wine festival. Michelle, talk to us.
1: Oh my goodness, tomorrow's wine festival. It's our 11th edition. Starts at 5 p.m. It's going to be a long, busy day. We're really, really excited. We've got 11 public stalls with loads of different wines from all around the world, a huge stage. This festival is going to be our biggest ever. Our stage is located in an area which makes the ground space much bigger, so that's going to be a surprise. We're actually putting it up this afternoon, and what I recommend is everybody comes down early. The earlier the better.
0: Who's playing? Who live music? Who's playing?
1: Yeah, so we've got Waves, we've got Nikolai Celesia, Short Break, DJ Rax, John Macedo, DJ Dali, and then we've got Kuka on the sax.
2: Oh wow.
0: Some proper talent. So what would you say to anyone who's not particularly into wine but does like a good time?
1: Okay, two things. If you don't drink alcohol, no problem. We've got a drinks and food stall with general drinks there. If you don't love wine but you still like alcohol, go into the Moscato tent. I can almost assure you, you'll like that. If you don't like wine, you like Moscato.
0: Michelle, you're good. You could sell
2: good.
0: Ice to an Eskimo.
2: Say,
0: you
2: yeah.
0: are good.
2: Something for everyone, though, it sounds like,
1: something
2: which is
1: for
2: great.
1: Everyone, definitely.
2: Yeah.
1: Yes, yes.
2: So what time is that kicking off on Friday?
1: At 5 p.m.
2: 5 p.m. till late, so we're saying 2 a.m. Okay, that's plenty of time to sample lots of wine, I think.
0: 2 a.m. Sorry, I'm still getting warmed up at 2 a.m.
1: I'm joking.
0: I am well and truly tucked into bed.
2: If I started at 5, I'd make it to about 6:45, I reckon, and then be like, right, it's time to go home for me. Thank you.
0: Nice one. Michelle Sanders, organizer of the Rutita and also Wine Festival. Thanks for your time and all the best.
1: Thank you so much. Have a lovely morning.
0: Nice
2: Bye,
0: one,
2: Michelle.
0: Venga.
1: Bye.
0: And here is one of those that'll be performing tomorrow at the Wine Festival. Goes by the name of Nikolai Celesia, and he is good.

0: Isn't She Good, Rosalia, on Radio Gibraltar. By the way, big happy birthday to Heidi. Heidi's a regular listener of the show. Big, big happy birthday to Heidi. We love you and have a great day. Happy birthday, Heidi. It's also Jerry Hall's 70th birthday today. Happy birthday, Jerry Hall. The former actress and model, famously the former wife of Sir Mick Jagger. One of the most iconic names in rock and roll. And so for this morning's brain teaser, we're asking, who is the top rock star of all time?
1: Oh, that's quite subjective, isn't it?
0: Very subjective. Mm. These brain teasers tend to be, but this is according to a specific outlet, a highly regarded one as well. They've given a top 50 rock stars of all time. Get in touch.
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9: It's 8:30. I'm Harriet Seed. The EU has formally adopted the UK-EU treaty over Gibraltar. The Gibraltar Chronicle reports this clears the way for the European Commission to sign the agreement ahead of the 15th July target date. The deal must still be ratified by both the UK and European parliaments, but provisional implementation can now go ahead. Meanwhile, Number 6 yesterday released images of the medium to long-term plans for the frontier area. Fabian Picardo has been meeting with the mayor of La Linha regularly for joint preparations. The Chief Minister told GBC the opportunities the area offers needs to be maximised for the benefit of people on both sides. As works towards the demolition of the frontier fence begin, he highlighted the security measures in place, which will include extra police presence and security cameras.
10: People might be able in future and even now to come into Gibraltar, but they will face the Category 4 fencing, which goes all the way with gates that close at different times because we've got the commercial operations of customs, commercial operations of a vehicle importer here, up to the airport. So in effect, from the airport down to Eastern Beach and into the sea, there is now better protection, better fencing than there was before to protect the runway, the fuel farm, where we have the Jet A1, and the tunnel, and then the customs installation.
9: The Federation of Small Businesses has raised concerns over the government's new residency policy. The GFSB says this could make it harder to do business on the Rock and make recruitment and retention more difficult. However, the government says Gibraltar is open for business and will remain so. Michael Beltran reports.
11: The GFSB says its principal concerns include proposed minimum earnings threshold of £37,500 for residency. It says 67% of all jobs in Gibraltar fall below this threshold, meaning this could affect employers' ability to attract and retain staff, adding this will have the most impact on British nationals. It also raises concerns over the residency age ceiling of 55 and proposed arrangements for new businesses and self-employed people. The GFSB asks the government to share the data, modelling and impact assessment underpinning the proposals. In response, Number 6 says it welcomes the GFSB's constructive tone and notes it recognises the objective of protecting public services and ensuring long-term fiscal sustainability. The government says it's important not to conflate eligibility to work with eligibility to reside in Gibraltar. It says 44% of the workers the GFSB are citing as being under the earnings threshold are cross-frontier, adding the remaining 23% will largely be covered by the exemptions. It says the framework will include flexibility for skills, labour shortages, sectoral needs and wider economic interests. The government says the Chief Minister has set out in Parliament the exceptional rise in new arrivals that led to the temporary pause, adding the regulations expected to be published this week will provide further clarity.
9: A Gibraltar Defence Police officer has appeared before the Magistrates Court on summons charged with affray. Megan Stringer reports.
12: 40-year-old Robbie Blakemore pleaded not guilty to the single count, which relates to an incident alleged to have taken place on Maundy Thursday. Jurisdiction was accepted by both the magistrate and the defendant. Mr. Blakemore was granted bail in the sum of £300 on his own recognizance, with the case adjourned until the 10th of August. The RGP issued a press release this week after one of its own officers was arrested on suspicion of assault. No press release was issued when Mr. Blakemore, a Gibraltar Defence Police officer, was arrested in connection with this matter. In answer to GBC questions, the RGP have said the press release was not issued at the time purely due to an internal oversight, leading to the matter not referred internally to RGP media.
9: Businesses employing between 15 and 50 employees now need to have a compliant workplace pension scheme. Employers now have a 90-day window until the 30th of September to register their pension scheme with the Pensions Commissioner. Christine Vasquez reports.
13: Unite the Union says a workplace pension is not simply a legal obligation, but an investment in employees' futures. It adds providing a pension demonstrates a commitment to the workforce's long-term financial security, helps employees retire with dignity, and supports the recruitment and retention of skilled staff. The union urges all employers to ensure they comply with their legal obligations, adding workplace pensions are a fundamental employment right and a significant milestone in strengthening labour protections in Gibraltar. Unite's branch coordinating official, Christian Duo, says this marks an important milestone in the implementation of Gibraltar's workplace pensions framework. Every worker, he says, deserves the opportunity to build a better future after a lifetime of hard work. The union welcomes the continued rollout of workplace pensions across the ROC. It says the reform represents a significant step forward for workers' rights and demonstrates a shared commitment to ensuring that every employee has the opportunity to retire with greater financial security.
9: The Environmental Safety Group says not enough is being done over the silt discharged due to works on the East Side project. Speaking on Gibraltar Today at Eastern Beach, Janet Howitt said the contractor should consider postponement of the East Side project if the silt discharges continue.
14: I know that the Department of Environment, Environment Agency, they're on top of it as best they can. They are monitoring, they are taking samples and whatnot. But the people who sort of presented this project as something that could happen under the certain parameters are the ones who have to come back to the table. It is a private project. Mm. They did hire their own consultants to do the EIA, and I think they have to answer to the methodologies that are being used and to ensure that both can run in parallel. If they can do the works and not affect the beaches, fantastico.
9: Airline industry representatives say the Schengen entry-exit system is creating severe operational consequences, disrupting passengers and putting unsustainable pressure on border authorities, airports and airlines. This according to groups ACI Europe, Airlines for Europe and IATA, who have jointly written an open letter to the President of the European Commission. Claire Hernandez has the details.
15: The letter highlights significant delays for passengers entering the Schengen area, which they claim reaches up to 5 hours during peak times. It says the delays are impacting millions of passengers, while airports and airlines are experiencing operational disruption, putting pressure on frontline staff. Highlighting the increase in the number of passengers during July and August, the groups call on the Commission to take stock of the reality of the current situation, saying additional flexibility is required to avoid worsening an already very difficult situation. The letter raises concerns about the EU's reputation, with suggestions that international travellers are reconsidering European trips because of excessive border delays. The groups believe the EES is failing to deliver its core objective, to facilitate efficient border crossings while maintaining smooth functioning of Europe's transport network. They urge the European Commission to immediately provide member states with flexibility needed to completely suspend EES, at least during summer months, and establish a permanent mechanism allowing border control authorities to suspend EES procedures to ensure efficient, passenger-focused border management.
9: And ferns from the Covent Garden have been moved to the Gibraltar Girls High School. Pupils became gardeners for the day to carry out the job themselves. Head teacher Imogen Brown explains the benefits of these school projects.
16: I think this is amazing. I think particularly for young people of Gibraltar who maybe don't have the same opportunities to be outside and be gardening, I think this is an amazing chance for them, and it's amazing for our school to be able to bring some greenery and some plants to our courtyard, so we're very grateful. You know, this is putting into practice what they learn in lessons and really getting those practical skills as well, so it's great.
9: And that's the latest. More online at gbc.gi.
2: Radio Gibraltar weather with Isolas, committed to your success.
9: A hazy start to the day with some misty cloud clearing up as the afternoon goes on, with highs of 28 degrees. Temperature at the moment is 25 degrees.

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0: That's Kid Rock on Radio Gibraltar. It's 8:45. Very good morning if you are just joining us. Robin and Harriet with you, talking the most iconic, the biggest rock stars of all time. This is according to a specific outlet. It's Jerry Hall's 70th birthday today. That was the inspiration. She's the former wife of Sir Mick Jagger. Sir Mick Jagger in this list, the second biggest rock star of all time. Famously, the front man of the Rolling Stones, of course. Yeah, two places in the top 10 for the Rolling Stones. Keith Richards in at 10th as well.
1: So, it's Keith, a bit greedy, isn't it?
0: Keith Richards' autobiography is The Wildest Ride of
1: Really?
0: Your Life.
1: Yes. Oh, goodness me. Just put that on my reading list.
0: It's a crazy few hundred pages for sure. Alice Cooper in 9th, a career spanning over 6 decades. A certain Freddie Mercury in at 8th.
2: All right.
0: I love that. All right.
1: So the audience like
0: 100,000 people. Yeah, amazing. Amazing. That would be, I mean, you know, any sort of live performers would attest, know that, you know, if you've got them, you've absolutely got them.
1: You've
0: on the palm of your hand.
1: 10,000 people just on your side listening
0: amazing.
1: To every word you say.
0: Incredible.
1: That must be very powerful.
0: Yeah. Hendrix, Presley, Bowie coming through on WhatsApp. Yeah, no place for Bowie or Hendrix, actually.
1: Really?
0: Elvis in 4th, though.

0: Ah, awesome. Just when it goes
1: Just
0: good.
1: dancing in the studio together. Just like, yay.
0: Amazing. Yeah. We've had Eloise getting in touch with Hendrix as well, Bob Dylan, también.
1: What about, this is the one that I sort of, when I've been thinking about this over the last few minutes, what about somebody like Ozzy Osbourne?
0: Ozzy
1: Is he in there?
0: Osbourne, very good shout, actually, of course, of Black Sabbath. Sadly, died about a year ago, actually. He's in that seventh place.
1: Okay.
0: John Lennon, not one, but two Beatles in the top 10. John Lennon in sixth, but in first place, the Beatle of Beatles.
1: Paul McCartney. I had an
0: Indeed,
1: absolute brain freeze and a panicked one.
0: You're like, oh God, any Beatle, name a Beatle, name a Beatle,
1: Beatle.
0: name a Beatle. Yeah, Sir Paul McCartney, and here they are. When I

0: the Beatles. We're just discussing Sir Paul McCartney, topping the list of the greatest rock stars of all time. It's just gone 10 to 9.
1: Just interestingly, he is actually mentioned in today's Chronicle,
0: oh, is
1: Robin.
0: He?
1: Yeah, signed Paul McCartney book donated to charity shop fetches nearly £1,000. Do you think anything you've ever owned would be worth £1,000 one day, Robin?
0: Probably not. Aww. But.
1: You never know. You never know. A big story on the front page of the Chronicle today is the border plans that are taking shape as the government highlights new security measures. Lots of green, lots of solar panels. It looks really lovely. Also, a lot of stories about the EU completing the formal adoption of the treaty clears the way for signing, hopefully on the 15th of July. So very exciting times all round, Robin.
0: Good stuff over in the UK. If Andy Burnham becomes Prime Minister, his first job will be to find almost £7 billion of cuts to pay for increased defence spending. That's according to The Times. Similarly, the Daily Telegraph reports that the defence spending black hole has tripled to £15 billion after Downing Street admitted it had not yet identified the cuts needed to fund its plans. A panel that rejected a major prostate cancer screening program did not contain a single expert on the subject, reports the Daily Mail. And England is through to the last 16 of the World Cup after Harry Kane's heroic performance, says the Daily Star. Their headline, Harry Houdini.

0: So Olivia Rodrigo on Radio Gibraltar, discussing early retirement shortly. 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Get in touch. How did you do it? It's just about 9 o'clock.
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7: From the GBC newsroom at 9, the EU has formally adopted the UK-EU Treaty over Gibraltar. The Gibraltar Chronicle reports this clears the way for the European Commission to sign the agreement ahead of the 15th July target date. The deal must still be ratified by both the UK and European parliaments, but provisional implementation can now go ahead. Number 6 has released images of the medium to long-term plans for the frontier area. As works towards the demolition of the frontier fence begin, it has highlighted the security measures in place. The Chief Minister says the relevant dates for signing and temporary implementation will be able to be announced soon. In other news, businesses employing between 15 and 50 employees now need to have a compliant workplace pension scheme in place. Employers have a 90-day window until the 30th of September to register their workplace pension scheme with the Pensions Commissioner. Your weather, low clouds to start, clearing to highs of 28. That's the latest. I'm Harriet Seed.
8: BBC News with Govinda Gill. Officials in the Ukrainian capital say a major Russian missile and drone attack has killed at least 13 people. Residential buildings, a hotel and an ambulance station were hit overnight. Russia's defense ministry said it had launched a massive attack in retaliation for Ukrainian strikes on civil infrastructure. Sarah Rainsford is in Kyiv.
9: It was an extremely difficult and a deadly night last night here. We heard loud explosions through the night as Russia launched a large-scale attack. There were drones at first, and then ballistic and cruise missiles. We would hear the explosions rattling and shaking buildings here and causing terrible destruction. We know now from local authorities that an ambulance station was damaged. We know that a paramedic was killed and several other members of staff were badly injured.
8: Health officials in Gaza say 15,000 people with war injuries or life-threatening diseases cannot access the treatment they need, and 300 have died while waiting for medical evacuation. Aid agencies say that Israel still restricts the delivery of critical drugs and equipment, which Israel denies. Lucy Williamson reports.
10: Among the patients Gaza is struggling to treat are teenage amputees injured in the war, long-term cancer patients, and those needing specialist surgery. Many have been waiting months for treatment abroad. The World Health Organization says host countries often have specific criteria, with some only taking children, others only patients needing shorter treatments. Patients must also pass multiple security checks, including from Israel, before they can leave Gaza.
8: Rescuers are trying to save a Venezuelan man who was found alive in the rubble after last week's twin earthquakes. Hernan Gil is trapped under the ruins of a shopping centre where he worked as a security guard in the coastal city of Catia La Mar. Wagner Leyva is one of those trying to free him.
11: We were removing and cutting some slabs when we were told that it seemed there was someone alive, but these scenes happen again and again. We proceeded to confirm what the person was saying, and we went down to the basement, and one of our colleagues, after calling out and listening, detected that someone was indeed answering.
8: Over 2,000 people are confirmed to have died in the quakes. About 40,000 remain unaccounted for. A federal judge in the United States has blocked the Trump administration's plans to restrict mail-in voting across the country ahead of November's midterm elections. The U.S. Postal Service in May said it had planned to only deliver ballots in states that passed their voter list to the Department of Homeland Security. But Judge Emmett Sullivan found the new rule would violate a legal settlement. World News from the BBC.
0: Just got 9 o'clock. Very good morning if you are just joining us. It's Thursday, the 2nd of July. Robin and Harriet here will play you Zara Larsson and the Jonas Brothers shortly. Right now, some classic Dua Lipa for you.

0: Oh, you're mean, Robin.
1: To be fair, the only reason Michaela says it is haunting her is because it's just such a catchy one. It's been stuck in her head for a while. Right, so for most of us, the dream, the idea of early retirement, I mean, it's only a dream for most, no? Like it's
0: especially
1: a rare
0: in
1: luxury.
0: This day and age, I think it's becoming
1: that you do get to sort of, you know, quit working early if you like. No, cost of living, property prices, feels like we're sort of working more than ever, not less. But for years, every winter, English couple Alan and Katie Donegan would avoid turning on the heating at home. Instead, they wore extra layers and used hot water bottles. They never had takeaways and always took packed lunches to work. They claim to have saved about £40,000 over a decade from that one lunch habit of taking packed lunches to work. They even used to charge their phones whilst out to obviously save on electricity. Alan and Katie were laser focused on buying freedom, and they are now happily retired, both in their 40s.
0: I mean,
1: where do you stand?
0: I admire
1: frugality at the extreme.
0: But I've heard that there's this sort of thing that came out a few years ago about this that is called, like, I can't remember what the term for it is, but it's these people who they rent tiny little flats, they work in cafes, they use the internet at other places, and it is this idea of you just work 12 hours a day, and then hopefully by the time you're 30, you can retire. I think it's great if you have the energy for it, but I don't think I can be miserable until I retire. Do you know what I mean? I feel like there has to be a balance. I understand the whole bringing your packed lunch to work. Yeah, absolutely. That's how. But no heating in your... I mean, in Gibraltar, obviously, it doesn't get that cold, but it's, I think they in the UK,
1: yeah,
0: you can imagine no heating in your
1: that
0: house.
1: It's wild. That for me was the one that with sort of packed lunches, like, yeah, okay.
0: Yeah, we should all be doing that. I mean, speaking personally, I spend far too much money going out and getting lunch because it's a treat for you as well. It does
1: just sort of like creep up at the end of the month. You think, poof, a tenner there, a tenner there, a tenner there, a tenner there. You know what
0: you
1: I mean?
0: You think, I'm spending £50 a week on lunch when actually, realistically.
1: Yeah.
0: But there's also the argument to be made that if you are a full-time worker these days, you don't sort of have the time to maybe prepare lunch for every day as well.
1: That's another thing as well. I mean, this couple don't have or didn't have kids, during all this sort of this money-saving era. And so perhaps they had a little more time in their hands in that regard. They say they saved about £40,000 over a decade. Mm. When you put it like that, you think, well, okay,
0: yeah,
1: worth it. You know,
0: and it's it makes, I mean, that's £4,000 a year, isn't it? That's a holiday every year, isn't it? But so, also, you don't mention they don't have kids.
1: Yeah.
0: That's also a big drain on your resources as well.
1: Alan had worked as a gardener while Katie was a risk assessor for a financial firm. They both retired as soon as their savings hit £1 million.
0: Okay.
1: So again, extreme frugality, but it's kind of like short-term, I mean, pain, a strong word, but short-term pain for long-term gain,
0: but
1: I suppose.
0: You say
1: just planning
0: that,
1: for the future.
0: But I feel like if you're 40 years of pain for potentially maybe, I mean, because, you know,

you know, clever little methods that you worked out. Doug's been in touch. He says, retired in 2019 at the age of 54. It was one of the best decisions he ever made in life. Yeah, happy for you, Doug. 266, 200 if you'd like to contribute. Mimi Webner.

0: That's the Jonas Brothers on Radio Gibraltar. We're discussing early retirement. This English couple over in the UK have been got people talking online for having basically both committed to decades of extreme frugality so as to be able to retire early. They're both now fully retired with £1 million in the bank and both still in their mid-40s. David's been in touch. He says he was also able to retire in his mid-50s. A great decision. Two thumbs up from David. This is interesting from Bev. She says, there could be a problem at living so frugally for all your working life to save money, and then prior to or after retirement, there may be illness or accident, unforeseen accidents, of course, catastrophes, that kind of thing. And then you're unable to enjoy the fruits of all that saving. You know? So it's, she says, it's not always beneficial to look too far ahead. There is more to life than money, which is well said. Bev, thanks for getting in touch.
1: I don't necessarily think as well. I think as well, like a lot of these frugality things with the idea of saving up for retirement, a lot of families are doing these things already, and it's not necessarily so they can retire early. It's just because cost of living is so high at the moment.
0: Yeah, for sure.
1: I don't know, Robin. When are you going to retire?
0: Tomorrow.
1: Yay! Keep waiting to win the lottery. It's going to happen one day.
0: Yeah. Got to buy a ticket first.
1: That does help.
0: Yeah, it's 20 past 9, Thursday morning. Prizes up for grabs soon. We're playing Who Are You shortly. I'll need the collective detective to help figure out the mystery someone on my forehead. We'll do that in about 20 minutes' time. Lewis Capaldi next.
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0: That's Miles Smith on Radio Gibraltar, 9:30 Thursday morning. Yesterday, England scraping past the Democratic Republic of Congo in a proper dramatic game. England were pretty poor for the most part until captain Harry Kane, a late double to turn things around and rescue it. During the England game, Harry Styles was... in Wembley. He was is a live concert in Wembley, and because he's just such a lovely guy and knew that, of course, there'd be plenty of people, fans of Harry Styles there, but also with half a mind on the England game. And so, of course, they whacked it up on the big screen. Those are live scenes from Wembley as Harry Kane scored the winning goal. This is from just at the full-time whistle, actually, down at Ocean Village yesterday.
1: Oh, it sounds like everyone's having a lovely time.
0: I think I spotted Stefan Borgen there, actually. I'm not quite sure. It's looking sound a little bit like Stefan Borgen. So yeah, England into the next round of the World Cup.
1: I'm so excited, Robin.
0: It's getting saucy now. It's into the last 16. So they play Mexico. Mexico, of course, one of the co-hosts. So that's going to be tricky. Mexico with home advantage.
1: Well, what's your prediction? What's your prediction? Didn't you tell me Mexico have never lost in their home?
0: Well, in this particular stadium, in the Estadio Azteca, yeah. They haven't lost for about 8 years now, so it's been a while.
1: They're due one then, aren't they, Robin?
0: Some might see it that way. The very interesting dynamic about this particular stadium is that it is at super high altitude.
1: Oh, okay.
0: And
1: so that definitely has a physical effect.
0: Most of their players are acclimatized to playing at altitude, whereas most of England's players, if not all, are absolutely not. So that will be a factor. I'm going to go 1-1.
1: Okay.
0: And then I can't decide who's going to win it on penalties, but I'm going 1-1.

0: And he's brilliant. Christian Silesia on Radio Gibraltar. He's not actually released anything for a while, and as a big fan myself, I just have my fingers and toes firmly crossed that he might return to the scene, because he's brilliant. We're playing Who Are You very shortly indeed. We'll do that right after Maroon 5.
1: Breakfast on Radio Gibraltar with Yumi. 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

0: Maroon 5. Right, meal for two at Dolphins and 25 quid to spend at Bianca's could be yours.
1: Who are you?

0: Right, so through a series of yes or no questions, we're going to have to try and figure out who the mystery someone is on my forehead. We've had an early guess in from... Katia's going George Clooney.
1: Is she psychic?
0: You're joking.
1: Oh, of course I'm joking.
0: Right,
1: of course I'm joking, Katia.
0: Just because Katia always guesses George Clooney early.
1: Okay.
0: It's just I like it because one day in the future
1: it will be.
0: And then she'll be like, ha, boom.
1: Got it. Played the long game, Katia.
0: Margot Robbie. Someone's coming with Margot Robbie. Birthday girl Margot Robbie.
1: That would have been a good one. Stop giving me good suggestions now.
0: No, Margot Robbie. Harry Kane, heroic Harry Kane.
1: No.
0: Tampoco. Lindsay Lohan. We had Brad Pitt. Goodness me. Jude Bellingham. Paul McCartney. Can we slow down? This is crazy. Stefan Borge. Ashley Tisdale. I've not asked one question.
1: Literally.
0: Yet. This is ridiculous. Any of those?
1: I can't even remember all the ones you said now, but no, none of those.
0: Okay, right. So let's begin. Am I male?
1: No.
0: Right. So I'm a female. Am I a female cartoon?
1: No.
0: Right. A female real person.
1: Mm-hmm.
0: A female real person. Am I American?
1: No.
0: Am I Australian?
1: No.
0: Am I British?
1: Yes.
0: I am British. Am I Emma Raducanu?
1: No.
0: No.
1: Who? What did you just say? Who did you say?
0: Emma Raducanu?
1: No.
0: Female tennis player.
1: Oh,
0: am I in sports?
1: Why. No.
0: Okay. Am I Adele? Dua Lipa?
1: No.
0: Right, let's do it. Hold on. So I am British.
1: Yes.
0: I'm a British female. Not into sports. Am I an actress?
1: Yes.
0: I am a British actress. Okay. Let's do age. Am I above the age of 20?
1: Yes.
0: Am I above the age of 30?
1: Yes.
0: Am I above the age of 40?
1: No.
0: I'm between 30 and 40. So we've had Kate Winslet coming in, Kate Middleton in. No, no, no. Tina Turner's not British.
1: I feel a bit, am I allowed to give a clue?
0: No, you're not allowed
1: to
0: give
1: a
0: clue. We'll get there. We'll get there. Oh, we'll get there. All right.
1: We'll get there.
0: Okay. Lots coming in. Oh, goodness me. Lily James.
1: Nope.
0: Jodie Comer. She's brilliant. Is it Jodie Comer?
1: Nope.
0: Not Jodie Comer. Not Stefan Borge either.
1: Nope.
0: Let's see. Am I Emma Watson?
1: Who said Emma Watson?
0: I can't be prepared there. There's been a flurry of Emma Watsons. Who's the first person to go Emma Watson? It was Sab.
1: Well, it's still wrong. No, I'm joking. Emma Watson is
0: correct. It's
1: I'm
0: correct.
1: Really impressed.
0: All right, well, that's Sab.
1: Well done.
0: That is Sab.
1: Not a lot of clues there either.
0: Smashed it. I mean, British actress between 30 and 40.
1: Yeah, but that's all you had.
0: Yeah.
1: You had British female actor between 30 and 40. The clue that I was going to say is that she hasn't acted in anything in a while, but
0: right,
1: she
0: okay.
1: is still right. in that kind of world.
0: You're right, she hasn't acted in anything
1: Her
0: for
1: last
0: a while.
1: Appearance was Little Women, the 2019 one, so it's been 7 years, but she's very much concentrating on sort of activism at the moment. She's been spotted recently at an event with Prince William about the environment, or talking about wildlife trafficking and things like that, and just sort of how we can implement more laws to stop things like that happening. So she went from being one of my favourite Harry Potter characters to being a women's rights, wildlife, environment activist, and that's just a brilliant career
0: absolutely
1: path.
0: Great to hear people using their sort of their profile to be a force for good. Of course, she burst onto the scene, 20, 30 years ago as Hermione Granger.
2: Stop. You're going to take someone's eye out. Besides, you're saying it wrong. It's Leviosa, not Leviosa.
1: Just brilliant, honestly.
0: When that line was delivered and we all heard it for the first time, I don't think anyone thought, man, that is like,
1: is
0: one of the iconic movie lines, overall.
1: Mm-hmm. We use it in my household whenever anybody misspeaks. We're like, it's Leviosa, not Leviosa. It's brilliant.
0: So Emma Watson was the mystery someone on my forehead. Well done once again to Sab. Congratulations, Sab. You take home that meal for two at Dolphins and 25 quid to spend at Bianca's too. Tasty, tasty, tasty.

0: Ah, the brilliant U2 on Radio Gibraltar, Thursday morning, just coming up to 10 o'clock. That's it from us. Just before we do go, we spoke a little earlier in the show, Harriet, about the outdoor cinema down at the Open Air Theatre.
1: And we decided that you're going to every single one, aren't you, Robin? And we're going to test you afterwards.
0: In theory, I'm going to every single one. But so many great films line up. As from next Thursday, The Greatest Showman, Jaws, Toy Story, Mamma Mia, the list goes on, Lion King as well. So there's something for everyone.
1: Definitely.
0: Those showings as from Thursday next week. It's been a pleasure, Harriet. We'll catch.
1: Thank you, Robin.
0: We'll be back from 7 o'clock tomorrow. Have yourself a great day. Lucinda, next.
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1: From the GBC newsroom at 10, the UK-EU Treaty over Gibraltar has been formally adopted by the EU, the Chronicle reports. The deal must still be ratified by both the UK and European parliaments, but provisional implementation can now go ahead. This clears the way for the European Commission to sign the agreement ahead of the 15th July target date. Meanwhile, as the frontier fence comes down, the Chief Minister has highlighted the Grade 4 fence in the area that protects the installations all the way to the sea. The fence will close nightly. Other security measures include extra police presence, improved lighting, CCTV and face recognition cameras. The Federation of Small Businesses says the new residency rules could make recruitment and retention more difficult. However, the government says the framework will include flexibility for skills, labour shortages, sectoral needs and wider economic interests. Your weather today, plenty of sunshine with highs of around 28 degrees. That's the latest. I'm Harriet Seed.
12: BBC News with Govinda Gill. Ukraine says at least 13 people have been killed in a massive Russian missile and drone attack on Kyiv. Residential buildings, a hotel and an ambulance station were hit. City authorities accused Moscow of targeting civilians. Sarah Rainsford is in Kyiv.
13: One site here in the capital, a residential building, a block of flats, has been very badly damaged, partially destroyed, and rescuers there are still looking for people, as we understand it, underneath the rubble of that building. So a really tough night. There was some warning that it was coming because President Zelensky yesterday let people here know that there was intelligence that Russia was preparing for a large-scale attack. So lots of people here were already underground on the metro or in shelters to seek shelter to make sure that they were safe through the night, but of course that doesn't make it any less devastating.
12: Health officials in Gaza say 15,000 people with war injuries or life-threatening diseases cannot access treatment, and 300 have died while waiting for medical evacuation. Aid agencies say that Israel still restricts the delivery of critical drugs and equipment, which Israel denies. Lucy Williamson reports.
14: Among the patients Gaza is struggling to treat are teenage amputees injured in the war, long-term cancer patients, and those needing specialist surgery. Many have been waiting months for treatment abroad. The World Health Organization says host countries often have specific criteria, with some only taking children, others only patients needing shorter treatments. Patients must also pass multiple security checks, including from Israel, before they can leave Gaza.
12: Rescuers are trying to save a Venezuelan man who was found alive in the rubble after last week's twin earthquakes. Hernan Gil is trapped under the ruins of a shopping centre where he worked as a security guard in the coastal city of Catia-la-Mar. Over 2,000 people are confirmed to have died in the quakes. About 40,000 remain unaccounted for. Will Grant reports from Caracas.
15: International aid continues to arrive, with the main airport in Caracas now operational. However, the complaints at the government's response continue to grow. Families of the missing say they are making all the effort to dig in the rubble for their loved ones alone or solely with the support of international rescue crews. The distribution of aid has also been complicated by widespread cuts in global humanitarian aid, particularly by the US aid agency USAID.
12: Police in northeastern Thailand say an 11-year-old boy stole his parents' pickup truck and crashed into a group of pilgrim monks, killing 8 and injuring 13. The monks were walking along a road in the town of Mukdahan. Footage posted online shows carnage on the roadside with saffron robes scattered around. World news from the BBC.
16: 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It's Time Machine time. I'm Lucinda. Welcome aboard. Let's go on a musical adventure. There's some great tunes on the way for you soon. And we're going to kick off with something that was a big summer hit. 8 weeks it spent inside the top 10. Get ready to rave.

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Great little music video for this. If you've never checked it out, it's The Verve, Bittersweet Symphony. You're listening to Radio Gibraltar Morning. How are we getting on with your guests so far? Where have we gone back to? I had a smattering of different years thrown at me. And I like that. What can you look forward to this morning? White Town, The Cardigans, a bit of Oasis as well. Oh, yes, yes, yes, yes. How did you fancy a bit of Garland, Freed from Desire? Come on, come on. We could not, could we, with all football going on at the moment? That leads us into a little clue that footballer Marcus Rashford was born in this year. And if we're talking sports people, I could also tell you Simone Biles from gymnastics was born in this year. Katie Ledecky, amazing swimmer. And in Formula One, Max Verstappen. We'll touch on a few other clues along the way, a couple of films maybe. If you'd like to get in touch, I'd love to hear from you. Studio at radiogibraltar.gi on the email. Get me on the phone or WhatsApp. It's the same number, 200 66 200. Here's Hanson. Yeah.

0: Nice, a little bit of Britpop for you on the way there, Oasis. Do you know what I mean? I can tell you it's not 95, though. I have had one or two guesses for that. If you'd like to get in touch, love to hear from you. Giving you a handful of clues, by the way. The next song you're going to hear is a Eurovision Song winner. Wow, that doesn't happen often that we can actually play one. And so we will. We are going to play that. It's a feel-good track, and it had really quite a big majority of people voting for it at Eurovision. Some people were saying it was another big landslide because Labour had loads and loads of people voting for them in this particular year as well. But let's not do politics, shall we? We'll park that right there and face some films instead. Speaking of facing, you had Face Off with Nicolas Cage. Fifth Element was also out. You had Men in Black. But I was thinking, look, we're in July. It is officially kind of wedding season, isn't it? Or do more weddings happen perhaps in June because it's not quite so hot? But anyway, with that in mind, I present to you Julia Roberts.
1: I've always had great friends who are men. There's you, and of course my best friend, Michael. Sophomore year at Brown, you won't believe what we did. He says, swear, when we're 28, if we've never married, we marry each other. And we've been best friends ever since.
2: You're about to be 28 in 3 weeks, right?
1: Mm-hmm.
2: How old's he?
1: No, Michael's not proposing marriage. Well, you just can't do that.
0: And so therein lies a plot for a film, Julia Roberts. And probably not too difficult to work out the film title from that. It was a big one. In what year?
3: Love.

0: saying that one for Jill. I think in previous conversations, when this year has come around in the past, Jill's always really enjoyed that one. It's White Town, and you're a woman. She's guessed it right on the email today. Well done. One of the first guesses through, I think, was Michaela, hotly followed by Jenny and Katia working out. But if we go to the other end of the spectrum and we look at a guest that come in just with around 20 seconds to go, Millie representing the Time Machine team today. Hello, Ivan, as well. Nice work, guys. Salvaged in the last seconds of the Time Machine. Whew. It's a relief, isn't it? Roseanne, lovely to hear from you as well today. Eloise and Sue Ellen, and probably me, have got stuff in common. Teenagers in this decade, okay? If you hadn't guessed, we were in the 90s. But Eloise has had some real memories of whizzing around on roller skates in the patio, and some of these songs have taken her right back. Especially with things like Hanson and Gala, which we had a bit earlier. And Sue Ellen was around the same age as me. Yeah, loving the music today. How cool. Morning, Aileen. Natalia is also, Natalie also got in touch earlier with Gala and Freed from Desire, saying, easy. That's easy. Yeah, love that. Nick as well, thank you so much for your message. I think and hope. Hang on, there's Paul. Paul as well. I thought we were missing somebody there from our register. So thank you so much for getting in touch and getting involved with today's Time Machine. A big well done if you guessed 97. The Time Machine.
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Oh, this is just so cool, isn't it? Do you know what? This weekend, on Saturday, when I'm on the beach, I'm going to stream this and play it a lot. It's got that vibe, hasn't it? Summer vibe, proper. It's by Jungle and it's called The Wave. I'm really looking forward to my beach day, Saturday. I'm in a family where people don't like the beach. Oh, do you feel my struggle? Do you have that? You don't have that, do you? Because everyone loves the beach. So I've managed to convince everybody to decamp and set up for the day on Saturday. Woo! What is the occasion? Me birthday. Can't say no, can they? Ha ha ha, I win. And we'll have that music and lovely food and splashing around and hopefully be a really, really pleasant day. One of the rare beach days I'm likely to make happen in my house, so bring it on. Saturday? Isn't that 4th of July? Isn't that American Independence Day? Why, yes, it is. Yeah, well spotted. It is on my bucket list, by the way, to spend at least one birthday, but I think I should probably aim for a milestone one, shouldn't I, to nip over to the States. I need to celebrate one birthday there. I've never been. So that's on the scroll. I have a long list of things I need to get around to doing in life. I've actually had a little message through from a listener, an American listener who is based here in Jib for a while and is back over in the States now, Michael, who just sent me a message saying, oh, before I forget, happy birthday for this weekend. It's my first one back in the States. Looking forward to my hot dogs, burgers and fireworks and the like as America celebrates turning 250. That was nice, wasn't it, when someone thinks of you and just pops you a little message like that. Plus, it made me feel really young. I mean, another birthday, irk. But hey, at least I'm not 250 like America, right? Woohoo!

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Thanks for listening to Radio Gibraltar today. By the way, the time machine earlier, did you guess the year? Were you in the 90s? Good start. Latter half, good. And a big well done if you guessed 1997. Here's Adele now, it's 10, my love.

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7: From the GBC newsroom at 11. The EU has formally adopted the UK-EU treaty over Gibraltar. Gibraltar Chronicle reports this clears the way for the European Commission to sign the agreement ahead of the 15th of July target date. The deal must still be ratified by both the UK and European parliaments, but provisional implementation can now go ahead. Number 6 has released images of the medium to long-term plans for the frontier area. As works towards the demolition of the frontier fence begin, it has highlighted the security measures in place. The Chief Minister says the relevant dates for signing and temporary implementation will be able to be announced soon. And in other news, businesses employing between 15 and 50 employees now need to have a compliant workplace pension scheme in place. Your weather looking good today, bright and sunny, highs of 29. That's the latest. I'm Robin Shepherd-Capurro.
8: BBC News with Govinda Gill. Ukraine says at least 17 people have been killed in a massive Russian missile and drone attack on Kyiv. Residential buildings, a hotel and an ambulance station were hit overnight. City authorities accused Moscow of targeting civilians. Russia says the attack was in retaliation for Ukrainian strikes on civilian infrastructure. Sarah Rainsford is in Kyiv.
9: I'm standing now where one, if not two, according to locals, of those Russian missiles hit. This is a big block of flats, 9 floors high, and the whole end section of it has been completely destroyed, smashed to smithereens. There are big diggers trying to pick through the giant heaps of concrete because officials here are saying at least 6 people are still missing, and I can see some very upset looking people sitting on the bench near me here, a man in tears, and I suspect that some of their relatives are among the missing.
8: Police in northeastern Thailand say an 11-year-old boy stole his parents' pickup truck and crashed into a group of pilgrim monks, killing 8 and injuring 13. Here's our Global Affairs reporter, Sasha Schlichter.
10: Pictures and footage shared online show saffron robes scattered by the roadside and a wrecked vehicle. The group of around 35 Buddhist monks were walking along a motorway while on a pilgrimage in Mug Dahan district, near the border with Vietnam. Police said the 11-year-old boy had taken his parents' pickup truck without permission before losing control of the vehicle and crashing into the monks. They've asked his parents to come in so they can determine who's responsible for the child's care in order to proceed with the investigation.
8: Health officials in Gaza say 15,000 people with war injuries or life-threatening diseases cannot access the treatment they need, and 300 have died while waiting for medical evacuation. Pat Griffith is a spokesperson for the International Committee of the Red Cross in Jerusalem. He says Israel is still restricting the delivery of some medical supplies to Gaza.
11: It runs the full range from gauze, dressing, painkillers, all the way up to advanced medical equipment like CT scans, x-rays. People who need regular kidney dialysis treatment, where you have circumstances where hospitals are now rationing that treatment.
8: Israel said it had approved every request for medicine submitted by international aid organisations. The health official estimates come as Palestinians and Israelis mark 1,000 days of conflict since the war, since Hamas launched its attack on October the 7th, 2023. Hundreds of rescuers are trying to save a Venezuelan man who was found alive in the rubble after last week's twin earthquakes. Hernan Kiel is trapped under the ruins of a shopping centre where he worked as a security guard in the coastal city of Catia-la-Mar. Rescuers have managed to give him water, but say it may take many hours to extract him. World News from the BBC.
12: Morning, this is Radio Gibraltar. Thank you so much for listening in today, Thursday. Weekend's creeping closer. Hope you've got some nice plans. Music-wise, on the way for you soon, got a great... I don't think we can call it a guilty pleasure, but there's a great boy band up my sleeve. Got some Billie Eilish and this guy. It's Alex Warren.

I just want to revisit a topic we were chatting about before 11 o'clock about people who don't like the beach. They live among us. And you have my full sympathies if you are the only person perhaps in your family that likes the beach. And you live with one of those rare breeds that, well, doesn't. I'm not alone, it would appear. By the way, just for context, I mentioned I have successfully managed to get my family to agree to come to the beach Saturday purely because it's my birthday, and therefore they just can't say no, and we will have fun. The thing is, even people who hate the beach or proclaim to dislike the beach, once they're there, they're not too bad. They kind of give in and accept it, don't they? And they think, oh, I'm actually not having a bad time. Because we all know the secret is to have people around that you like and bring a few activities to do, right? Plenty of food and drink. It's a nice day. And they usually begrudgingly go, yeah, it's all right, don't they? So I know I'm not alone in this. Maku's finding the same. One member of her family. Don't like the sand, don't like the setting up, don't like the heat. Got it. We have to acknowledge and respect, okay, people's wishes. Not everyone loves the beach. And I know that's a controversial thing to have to draw attention to. And I think as a society, we have to accept that these people exist. Right, so Michaela also saying, why wouldn't they like the beach? And when I mentioned the sand issue, Michaela had a very good reply. She said, I get it. But that is why we have Quaddy. Okay. And this is an excellent point. By the way, just as an aside, I had a funny conversation with some young people last year saying, do you realise in England that would be called the quarry? And they fell about laughing. I go, let's go to quarry. Let's go to the quarry. So that tickled people anyway. But you're right, Michaela, right? Quaddy, there should be no excuse. No sand, easy. But you see, that's when I heard the next excuse, which maybe some beach haters will also go with. It's the people. Yeah.

0: 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You're listening to Radio Gibraltar. Thursday morning until 1 o'clock, by the way. 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

It's called Eyes Shut, playing on Radio Gibraltar. Years and years for you there. I've got an example, by the way, of artificial intelligence where it's tried to help me by being super duper helpful, and it has got the complete wrong end of the stick and ended up sort of talking nonsense. I'll touch on that, which I quite enjoyed. I'll touch on that in a little while. I've also got some Perry to play for you and Pink After.

0: It's Pink with Beautiful Trauma. You're listening to Radio Gibraltar. Have you noticed things feeling a little humid this morning? I did. Not imagining it. We do have a bit of an easterly at the moment, some Levanta around. It's 26 degrees at the moment. We are looking at a high later of 29. Interestingly, by the way, last night I had cause to cross over the border. I had something I had to attend to and then made my way back. And you'd probably not realise this. Life was just going on as normal here on the rock. But from across the border, there was no rock. It had completely been chomped and gobbled up and swept and hidden away under a huge, thick wave of sort of sea fog and Levanta together, maybe the two. But there was no rock for really quite some time. I had to get really quite close to the queue to even start to see it. It was bizarre. Looking forward to popping on a really great feel-good track next from Beyoncé.
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Last week, we briefly mentioned the increasing use of artificial intelligence to create posters to advertise things to us online. And you will no doubt have seen some of these to advertise, I don't know, a quiz night, a restaurant perhaps, a summer camp, any kind of activity like that, even an art class. And I mentioned to you at the time, I'd have preferred to see some real art advertising the art class, but no, it was that very distinctive, brightly coloured, very slick, always three bullet points across the bottom, AI-style generated posters. And I get why people use them, get the information across really clearly, it does look smart. But they're everywhere. They're everywhere. And I'm also getting quite good at noticing AI text as well, captions on things. It always says, it's not this, it's that. Anyway, that's a whole other conversation. But what I was going to share with you is that artificial intelligence has tied itself in knots in my inbox. I don't know what that says about me and the correspondence that I'm having, but I've just quite enjoyed this. I thought you might as well. For context, I'm going away on holiday next week. This is me setting my out of office. Next Wednesday, I'm away and I have to arrange for my lovely, lovely cat sitter to come by and see the boys and feed them and all that jazz. And so for that, we need a temporary parking permit for the estate. Okay, I've got barrier estate parking. All makes sense. I want to make sure that my lovely cat sitter does not get clamped for coming to play fetch with Bingo. You know what I mean? Do you remember we were talking about my cat playing fetch last week? If not, that was a whole other conversation. So I've requested this. I have to go back and forwards to say, can I have a parking permit for these dates? The reply is yes, come and collect it. And that email thread is about 18 months old now. And I went to see the reply today because I requested the pass. And instead of just getting my usual reply, yes, come and collect the pass, I got a block of AI text trying, uninvited, to help me understand my own email, to try and summarise it for me with four bullet points, like a wall of text. Arguably more text there than the back and forth exchange for the last year and a half, okay? And it's trying to summarise what it thinks is a very lengthy exchange and make things really easy for me. It's four bullet points. You requested this on that particular date and the reply initially confirmed. However, the following arrangement was proposed. You confirmed, but then numerous exchanges indicated unresolved communications resulting in the final... Oh! Just like AI, calm down. I know what this thread is. Can I have a parking permit? Yes, you can. Can I have a parking permit? Yes, you can. It's that simple. Don't try and overcomplicate this for me. Get out of here. You weren't invited to summarise my emails anyway. 1-0. I win.

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7: From the GBC newsroom at 12. The Chronicle reports that the UK-EU treaty over Gibraltar has been formally adopted by the EU. The deal must still be ratified by both the UK and European parliaments, but provisional implementation can now go ahead. Meanwhile, as the frontier fence comes down, the Chief Minister has highlighted the Grade 4 fence in the area that protects the installations all the way to the sea. This fence will close nightly. Other security measures include extra police presence, improved lighting, CCTV and face recognition cameras. And the Federation of Small Businesses says the new residency rules could make recruitment and retention more difficult. However, the government says the framework will include flexibility for skills, sectorial needs, and wider economic interests. Your weather, sunny this afternoon, highs of 29. That's the latest. I'm Robin Shepherd-Kapur.
8: BBC News with Govinda Gill. Ukraine's Air Force says Russia's overnight attack on Kyiv involved drones and missiles, leaving 17 people dead and dozens injured. In the morning, locals stood on the rubble of former apartment blocks ripped apart by the barrage as smoke poured over the Kyiv skyline. Yuri Sak is a former advisor to Ukraine's Minister of Defence. He spent the night underground.
9: It was one of the largest, if not the largest, attacks carried out by Russia on Ukraine's capital, Kyiv. Russia has launched almost 500 drones. There was also missiles launched at Ukraine, and unfortunately 25 of these ballistic missiles have hit the targets. And of course, targets, as it always happens, are civilian apartment blocks, and that's why the number of casualties is so high. Tomorrow is announced already as a day of mourning in Kyiv for those who were killed by today's attack.
8: Health officials in Gaza say 15,000 people with war injuries or life-threatening diseases cannot access the treatment they need, and 300 have died while waiting for medical evacuation. Host countries often have specific criteria, and patients must pass multiple security checks, including from Israel, before they're allowed to leave. Aid agencies say that Israel still restricts the delivery of critical drugs and equipment, which Israel denies. Police in northeastern Thailand say an 11-year-old boy stole his parents' pickup truck and crashed into a group of pilgrim monks, killing 8 and injuring 13. Here's our Global Affairs reporter, Sasha Schlichter.
10: Pictures and footage shared online show saffron robes scattered by the roadside and a wrecked vehicle. The group of around 35 Buddhist monks were walking along a motorway while on a pilgrimage in Mug Dahan district, near the border with Vietnam. Police said the 11-year-old boy had taken his parents' pickup truck without permission before losing control of the vehicle and crashing into the monks. They've asked his parents to come in so they can determine who's responsible for the child's care in order to proceed with the investigation. Mug Dahan Hospital has appealed for urgent blood donations to help the injured monks.
8: Hundreds of rescuers are trying to save a Venezuelan man who's been found alive in the rubble after last week's twin earthquakes. Erhan Kiel is trapped under the ruins of a shopping centre where he worked as a security guard in the coastal city of Catia-la-Mar. Wagner Leva is from the Costa Rican Red Cross and is one of those trying to free him.
11: We hope that within about 24 hours we can bring Hernan back to his family and provide him with medical attention so that he can get out and have a productive life like all the people of this beautiful country.
8: More than 2,000 people are confirmed to have died in the quakes. World News from the BBC.
12: Okay, then Thursday afternoon, you're with Radio Gibraltar. Thank you for listening. Coming up, we'll have a look at some of the bits happening around the rock, as well as pop you on some great tunes. Really upbeat one from Ellie Goulding, teamed up with Calvin Harris, some Chapel Roan, and this guy, it's Somber, it's Homewrecker.

Ariana Grande, It's Breathing, playing on Radio Gibraltar. Coming up on radio for you in just under an hour's time, by the way, it's questions. If you want to put your question to Keith Asopadi, you can do that by email, questions@gbc.gi. That's with Kellyanne Borge between 1 and 2. And if you don't get to catch that, if you are going to be a little bit busy, it'll be on GBC television again tonight from 8 o'clock. The opposition, your questions, that is. Speaking of GBC TV as well, as it's Thursday, the current affairs show Viewpoint is on. Roz is back with the question, is the development and planning process fair? So she takes a good look there at the process involved. While The Rock tries to meet demand for houses, expansion and investment, she looks at how objections are put to the Development and Planning Commission. So quite an interesting one for you just after 9 o'clock tonight on GBC television. And just while I remember to mention as well, congratulations to everybody who did well at the Jib Yellow Business Excellence Awards that were held last night. That event was at the Sunbourne Ballroom, supporting cancer relief. I hear great things about this. I know we broadcast it live. I wasn't around to catch that. And if, like me, you'd like to catch up on it, I've got you sorted. That'll be showing again, GBC television, tomorrow night, okay, 9:30, GBC TV to catch up on yesterday's Jib Yellow Business Excellence Awards.

I always think Gracie Abrams sounds so much like Taylor Swift, too. By the way, I do actually happen to have to play for you in a little while. Not have to play for you like I've been told to, but like I have her up my sleeve, have the option to pop her on for you in a little while. So much speculation about her wedding, which I believe is planned for tomorrow. Right now, it's Charlie Puth. This is Radio Gibraltar. Here's Attention.

0: You know, I did hear a colleague speculate yesterday, what is Taylor Swift going to sing about once she's married, though? All this breakup and heartbreak stuff. It'll be, it's your turn to load the dishwasher. I did it the last 2 days. It doesn't work, does it? It doesn't work at all. It's not half as interesting. I'm going to start singing about married life chores and the like, but let's see. Taylor Swift spin on things. Coming up for you soon, playing an artist who's recently a new album tomorrow.
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2: Coming up as from 1 o'clock, it's your chance to put your questions to the Leader of the Opposition. GSD Leader Keith Asabardi joins me in the studio for Opposition Your Questions. You can get in touch by calling or WhatsApping 200 66200. England were in action against Congo last night at the FIFA World Cup. However, UK statistics show a rise in domestic violence reports during football matches. The RGP will be in the studio reminding the public that abuse is never acceptable and encouraging victims and witnesses to report concerns. And the Nautilus Project has been named the overall winner of the inaugural Jib Yellow Awards. We'll be hearing from five of its young members on Gibraltar today between 1 and 2 o'clock with me, Kellyanne Borge.
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It's Ed Sheeran with Sapphire. You're listening to Radio Gibraltar. Quick question. Have you heard of Neil the Seal? He's not local. We're going over to Tasmania to learn about Neil the Seal, a six-year-old elephant seal who was born in Tasmania and therefore, as he believes that's his home and not the usual remote islands around that area, he returns every year to have a big rest after feeding in the Southern Ocean. I quite like the idea of just going for a long rest after you've been feeding, but it doesn't look very resty what Neil the Seal has been up to. He's been spotted around. He's got himself a huge online following that he obviously knows nothing about. Locals often share pictures and videos of Neil the Seal sometimes knocking over signposts, crossing the road, flattening garden fences, sometimes just lying there, resting and gazing at the camera with his little cute little face, his little whiskers. But authorities are warning, he's not cute. You must give him space, at least 20 metres, 50 metres if you're walking the dog. Don't approach Neil the Seal, OK? He might look cute and cuddly, but authorities are reminding people he is actually a marine predator. He weighs 1,000 kilos and could grow up to 3,500. You get the idea. Huge, huge. Neil the Seal, if you want to check out images of him, is busy in Tasmania. Does not look like a marine predator. Just have a little look at his little face. Got Sabrina Carpenter for you after this.

It's Love Song on Radio Gibraltar, Thursday afternoon. So it's the 2nd of July. What sort of stories are trending online? Well, actually, right now, the Prime Minister, Sir Keir Starmer, is in the House of Commons. He's delivering a formal apology on the forced adoption stain on history, as it's being described there. Victims of forced adoptions. Quite harrowing stories, if you've ever read about any of this. After years of campaigning, that's a formal apology now being delivered. Meanwhile, there's speculation the NHS could be put under huge pressure as a result of the UK-US trade deal. Why is that? Because it's believed that 25% more spending will be made on essential medications. World Cup news, USA having beaten Bosnia-Herzegovina 2-0, and also big focus on the England team game last night. Harry Kane scoring twice to beat Congo and reach the last 16. Now, the next England game is going to be 2 in the morning our time, Monday morning that is, against Mexico. Are you going to watch it? Will you be staying up? Potential quarterfinal with Brazil and Argentina in the semi-final. How exciting, fans getting quite adamant about it coming home. Lifting the trophy on July the 19th. Let's see, shall we? Meanwhile, a couple have been arrested over in the States after scaling the Empire State Building. If you see footage of this, it's dramatic. And apparently getting engaged there. Moving on to music news, Snow Patrol's Gary Lightbody recently teamed up with Kylie Minogue to feature on their new song called Alarms. It looks as though he might well be collaborating with Ray next. That'll sound pretty fresh. And Madonna releases her new album, Confessions 2, tomorrow. And can we just take a second to acknowledge that this is her 15th album? Wow, wow, we are. 15th album's coming out. Speculation that she might also appear at London Pride event tomorrow, Saturday, not tomorrow. That's supposed to be a surprise, though. Reviews of her new album are calling it hypnotic, a hypnotic dance floor dream, which sounds great, doesn't it? So while we await the release of that album tomorrow officially, let's take ourselves back. Some early Madonna.

0: with her 15th album due for release tomorrow. Into the Groove, playing on Radio Gibraltar. Kellyanne Borge is back from the beach. Yesterday's Gibraltar Today. Lined up for you today, the opposition, your questions, if you'd like to submit one. For Keith Asapelli, you can do. 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Stay with us for that. Gibraltar Today is next between 1 and 2. Have a great afternoon. I'll see you tomorrow.
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7: From the GBC newsroom at 1. The EU has formally adopted the UK-EU treaty over Gibraltar. Gibraltar Chronicle reports this clears the way for the European Commission to sign the agreement ahead of the 15th of July target date. The deal must still be ratified by both the UK and European parliaments, but provisional implementation can now go ahead. Number 6 has released images of the medium to long-term plans for the frontier area. As works towards the demolition of the frontier fence begin, it has highlighted the security measures in place. The Chief Minister says the relevant dates for signing and temporary implementation will be able to be announced soon. And in other news, businesses employing between 15 and 50 employees now need to have a compliant workplace pension scheme in place. Your weather looking good today, bright and sunny, highs of 29. That's the latest. I'm Robin Shepherd-Capurro.
8: BBC News with Govinda Gill. The number of people killed in Russia's massive overnight attack on Kyiv has risen to 18. Emergency services are sifting through the rubble of collapsed residential blocks ripped apart by the sustained barrage. Sarah Rainsford is at one of the destroyed buildings.
9: We've been told that several people are missing. The rescue teams are here. They believe that some people might be trapped under all of that concrete and rubble, so they're working really hard to try and find them. This is a residential neighbourhood. There are blocks of flats all around. There's a kindergarten here, and yet two Russian missiles slammed into this neighbourhood, causing massive destruction all around. Windows smashed and blown out. There is soot in the air everywhere, ash from the huge fire that was caused, and lots of people just stunned by what's happened here.
8: Police in northeast Thailand are trying to establish how an 11-year-old boy managed to steal his parents' pickup truck before crashing into a group of pilgrim monks. 8 were killed and more than 20 were injured. Some local media say the child, now in police custody, has special educational needs. Here's Sasha Schlichter.
10: Pictures and footage shared online show saffron robes scattered by the roadside and a wrecked vehicle. The group of around 35 Buddhist monks were walking along a motorway while on a pilgrimage in Mugdahan district, near the border with Vietnam. Police said the 11-year-old boy had taken his parents' pickup truck without permission before losing control of the vehicle and crashing into the monks. They've asked his parents to come in so they can determine who's responsible for the child's care in order to proceed with the investigation.
8: Health officials in Gaza say 15,000 people with war injuries or life-threatening diseases cannot access the treatment they need, and 300 have died while waiting for medical evacuation. Such people face multiple challenges in trying to leave Gaza, as Lucy Williamson explains from Jerusalem.
11: We've been speaking to some of the 15,000 people that Gaza's Hamas-run health ministry says have already been approved for medical evacuation, and they're waiting to leave. But for each one of those patients, in order to leave Gaza, they need to be placed with a host country for treatment. And then they need to start the complicated logistics of actually getting to that country, including security checks. So all of that has led to a long backlog of people with injuries, with serious illnesses, who survived the war but are now facing a healthcare system in ruins.
8: Pakistan's Prime Minister Shahbaz Sharif is to fly to Iran to attend the funeral of the late Supreme Leader Ali Khamenei, who was killed in a missile strike on the first day of the war with the US and Israel. The public funeral will begin on Saturday. World news from the BBC.
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12: Good afternoon. Coming up on today's programme, it's your chance to put your questions to the Leader of the Opposition. GSE Leader Keith Atabardi will be joining me live in the studio for Opposition Your Questions. You can get in touch by calling or WhatsApping us on 200 66 200. England were in action against Congo last night at the FIFA World Cup, but with major tournaments often bringing heightened emotions, the Royal Gibraltar Police is reminding the public that abuse is never acceptable.
13: We know that major sporting events like the World Cup bring excitement and celebration to many people. However, we know from previous tournaments and statistics that we see an increase in reports of domestic abuse surrounding major sporting events.
12: The RGP is encouraging victims and witnesses to report concerns and seek support. More on that a little later. And the Nautilus Project has been named the overall winner of the inaugural Jib Yellow Awards.
14: The winner of the Business Award 2026 is the Nautilus Project.
12: Massive well done to the team and all those involved in last night's awards. We'll be hearing from five of the Nautilus Project's young members, fresh from last night's gala at the Sunborn, a little later on before 2 o'clock. So lots to discuss over the next hour. If you'd like to get involved, once again, that number is 200 66 200. Well, last night, the first ever Jib Yellow Awards saw businesses and organisations around the Rock celebrated for the services they provide. You might have caught it on GBC Television. Nominees were voted for in 9 categories. 5 were voted by the public. 4 were industry-led awards. The Nautilus was also named, as we just heard, the overall winners on the night. The night opened with the public-voted winners. We're hearing from some of them now.
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17: Massive thank you to everyone that's been at Rebalance, everyone that supported me, my friends, my family. Especially my mother, who's been there since day one. She's the pillar of all of this. Massive thank you to Jib Yellow, and thank you very much, guys. Really appreciate it. Thank you.
18: Thank you. And the recipients, and we are very, very proud to receive this. Thank you.
19: And the winner is Queen's Picture House and Eatery.
18: We are truly honoured to receive this recognition. And we thank the Jib Yellow organisers for recognising us and also for celebrating creativity, vision and design excellence.
20: And the winner is the health store.
0: It's a massive thank you to my people who are hiding behind me. It's a massive thank you to Mark, our operations manager, Andrea, our store manager, team who didn't want to come up on stage. Above anything, though, all the customers who have supported us since before I was born, when my grandfather first started the place in the 70s. So, yeah, thank you so much. Thank you.
21: And the winner is? I've been there quite a few times. Raja's Curry House.
22: This journey we started in 2013, June, till now. This is the first and only award we received, and thank you very much, Gibraltar. Thank you, really. I'm proud.
12: Congratulations to all involved. We'll be hearing from some more of the winners a little later on.
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12: It's your chance to put your questions to the Leader of the Opposition, Keith Atabardi, who joins us live in the studio. Good afternoon.
23: Good afternoon.
12: Thank you so much for joining me. We have already received some questions by email. You can still get in touch via WhatsApp or by calling 200-66200. Let's waste no time in getting started. Kayleanne has sent in a question for you. She says, how would the GSD govern differently if they were successful in the next general election? She said, how would they manage conflicts of interest and managing government tenders of high value?
23: We've been speaking about this for a long time. We've made clear since 2019 when we issued a policy paper that there needs to be robust controls on conflicts of interests and on the award eligibility and supervision of government contracts. That requires different systems, different rules, different eligibility. So we would absolutely have a different attitude and approach in respect of that. That is what is at the heart of the principal auditor's complaints in many respects of waste and abuse, and of course the notorious now issues that have been in the public domain. It requires a robust conflicts of interest law. The law that has been put forward by the government is tame. It's a toothless bureaucracy. It is going to swamp Gibraltar in the opposite. It's going to achieve the opposite of what a robust conflicts of law of interests law would do. And we are committed to an absolutely different approach in government. We need to learn the lessons of the McGrail inquiry, and the fundamental lessons of the McGrail inquiry and the Openshaw report is to understand the facts of the McGrail inquiry and the insidious and corroding conflicts of interest that led to that inquiry. And that is not just a lesson in itself, it's the tip of the iceberg, because we all know that in Gibraltar, we need to go much deeper, much further on controlling those conflicts of interest that is leading to the award of contracts in circumstances where there are clear conflicts of interest that the government itself do not recognize.
12: So you say we need more robust laws. What would that look like in practice? What does that mean?
23: Well, in practice, what it will do is, fundamentally, you need to look at the eligibility of government contracts so that you create a bag of prohibited individuals, individuals that cannot vie for a government contract, and then a bag of restricted individuals. Individuals that are subject to declarations that can apply, but at least the declarations are public. Look, I mean, at the heart of the McGrail inquiry, let's not forget there is a company called 36 North, in respect of which the law firm of the Chief Minister had ultimate beneficial interests, and so did the Chief Minister. And that company was vying to land a public services contract that was held by Blands, that was worth £1 million in 2020-2021. That is completely unacceptable that there should be a minister with beneficial interests in a company taking the possibility of a government contract. So things like that, you know, a government, a GSLP government that awards a contract to a company that has, where one of its election agents has ultimate beneficial interests and then doesn't recognize the conflicts of interest. When John Cortes does an interview, he says there's no conflicts of interest. These are so obvious examples of where there are conflicts, where it should not be possible to do these things. And that's why when you look at the possibility of laws, you need to have a robust model. And the Canadian model that has been spoken about before makes it very clear the restrictions in Canada are very clear. ministers are prohibited from these side interests. They're prohibited from beneficial interests in companies that would be vying for government contracts. So this is completely unacceptable.
12: I'm sure the government would argue that perhaps there were conflicts of interest during a GST administration in the past as well. So you're looking at changing laws to avoid this in future.
23: I'm saying let's turn the page. Turning the page means that we learn lessons. And by the way, let's be clear that the circumstances that we have today are fairly unprecedented. There is a former High Court judge, Sir Peter Openshaw, that has reached the findings that the Chief Minister attempted to interfere in a criminal investigation. That is the fundamental findings of the Magarel inquiry. That is entirely unprecedented. Never happened before. Never has a chief minister faced that. Never has there been a situation where all the ministers prefer power to principle. And all the ministers have backed the chief minister, including the heir apparent.
12: Ms. Asparadi, we have quite a few questions coming through, so let's turn to Brexit. Brian is asking, have you had sight of the Concordat and are you satisfied with the wording? Does it meet our concerns that a future UK government cannot take us out against our wishes and that in the event we want to terminate the treaty, the UK would do so?
23: So I saw a draft of the Concordat in March. We had the debate, as you know, as viewers know and listeners know, that we had the debate where I put forward an amendment to the motion conditioning the approval of the Parliament to the treaty on the basis that we received a satisfactory concordat, which made sure that the decisions that are taken under the treaty are taken with the consent of the Gibraltar government. I saw a draft of the concordat in March. I have a question actually on the order paper today. I had not seen another draft except yesterday. The Chief Minister did provide me with a confidential copy of the updated Concordat. I have given him my views on that. I hope that when we get to the conclusion of the Concordat, it is a satisfactory document. I won't be able to talk about the detail of that document yet because it was provided to me confidentially and I've given my views to the Chief Minister on that. It is for him to express publicly to this afternoon, if he wishes to go into more detail on those issues.
12: So you don't know if your suggested amendment has been approved yet?
23: No, I do not. I mean, I haven't had feedback yet. As I say, I got it yesterday after the England-Congo match. I gave him my comments yesterday and some this morning. I hope they are going to be considered and I hope the final version is a version that we can all coalesce around.
12: We've got a question from Sheila. She says she doesn't know whether she'll get an answer to this, but as it will be the signing of the new treaty, will the E111 once again be implemented, she's asking?
23: Well, there is no provision on an equivalent health agreement with under the treaty. And this is one of the things that in fact, I had raised in Parliament back, I think, in 2021 during the negotiations of the treaty. I suggested to the government that it was important to negotiate some kind of arrangements that would extend the health arrangements. I mean, let's not forget that, for example, the UK has agreed its own healthcare arrangements for its citizens with an extension of the necessary cards. Now, we don't have that under the treaty. I think this is something to be negotiated by the government or by a future government. And it is something that certainly, if we're elected at the next election, I would want to negotiate with the EU as an improvement so that we have a better support for our citizens on healthcare.
12: Moving on, Elena has been in touch. She says, if elected, how would a GST government prepare Gibraltar for its ageing population, particularly in areas such as housing, healthcare and support services?
23: So we clearly need to do much more on assisted living, which is in its infancy in Gibraltar, better domiciliary care. We need to improve the capacity on residential care. I mean, you know, the waiting list for Mount Alvernia has 300 people on.

0: correct, and the government intends to use it at some point in some form, in some kind of arrangement for the provision of residential care. It is certainly not going to deal with the waiting list, and we want to know the future of Mount Alvernia. So are they keeping them both? Are they only going to use the Rook building? So those are issues that are going to directly impact on capacity and the question that the listener has posed, because I think we need to deal with capacity, with the aging population. We need to deal not just with capacity on the residential home, but with support in terms of assisted living and other forms of care around the edges that will make it much easier for our citizens to obtain that support during aging times.
1: So how would you deal with the aging population? What would be your plan of action?
0: Well, I think very clearly you've got to expand capacity. So I don't think you can just say, I'm going to have Mount Alvernia or the Rook. I think you probably need to have a bigger facility. I mean, where from recollection, I believe that the capacity of Rook is something like 164. That's not going to deal with the issue of the numbers of people that are on the waiting list, for example, the numbers of people that need assistance. So I think if you really want to deal with it, you've got to deal with the issue of capacity going forward, to deal with the issue of demand for the next 10 or 20 years. I mean, I think what you cannot do is what, for example, the government has done with St. Martin's, to provide a school, but then ignore the issue of the pressure of capacity going forward. And now you're finding yourself with a situation that the school doesn't have enough space for the capacity it needs to provide for. So this is a very, very good example by analogy of the kind of problem you can have if you're not planning strategically.
1: We've had a few questions on housing. It remains one of the biggest issues facing many people. Would a GST government look at delivering more 50-50 affordable housing schemes or perhaps pursue a different model?
0: Yes, we would want to pursue further affordable housing schemes, but we also we will have to grapple with meeting the promises that have been made in the past where this government has failed. I mean, let's be clear that the Bob Belisa Mews was promised in the 2015 manifesto. Chatham Views was promised in 2017. We are now over 10 years from the promise of Bob Belisa Mews. People still don't have their keys. They don't have their keys at Chatham Views. This is a government that promises big and delivers small. That's the reality that we need to deal with in housing. What has that meant? It means that as the population is expanding, census to census, we're just simply not building enough to deal with demand of everyone in this community. So we have to meet the promises that have been made, and we need to provide for new schemes going forward, and we will do that as we get closer to the next general election.
1: Sheila has been in touch. She says, do you think that as more developments of affordable housing continue, so William Jackson Grove Estate could potentially or possibly be able to be a completely private estate? She thinks this would avoid the mess there is there.
0: Well, I don't know if that is something that residents of Sir William Jackson Grove want. You know, that is something that certainly if residents wanted to talk to the GSD about, we would be happy to discuss their concerns in relation to the estate or any aspirations that they may have. It's certainly not something that anyone has ever suggested to me. I think you need to deal with the housing pressures by looking at demand from different perspectives. You've got to provide for affordable housing for those who want to buy. You need to provide houses for young Gibraltarians. You also need to provide for rental housing for people who cannot afford to buy, or at least find schemes that at least meet the aspirations of those who cannot afford to buy. And that requires perhaps imaginative financial arrangements that we will consider.
1: How would you balance the need for housing, the demand for it, as well as the need for economic growth, with concerns about infrastructure, overdevelopment, and also environmental concerns?
0: Well, so one of the complaints that we have about this government is that it doesn't plan strategically. Everything is piecemeal. Everything is a bit of a disaster. The development plan was 2009. Since the GSD was in office, they still haven't come up with a development plan. We've kept saying you need to plan strategically on a long-term basis for Gibraltar, a 30-year plan for Gibraltar that takes everything forward together. So housing, together with urban development together with zoning of Gibraltar, together with the planning of infrastructure, because

0: Look, the power cuts that we're suffering now is because we're not meeting the demand of Gibraltar because of the expanding population. The number of customers, electricity customers in Gibraltar, has grown exponentially over the last 10 years. And we're not meeting with that demand for capacity, that demand on the power grid. And very clearly, I mean, when the minister comes on the GBC and says questions will be asked, it is absolutely staggering to hear a minister of the GSLP, Ms. Arias Vasquez, say that questions are going to be asked in 2026 when they've been in office since 2011, and they promised us that the investment of millions and millions of pounds in the infrastructure would deal with these things. So we absolutely get the frustration of people, like, for example, businesses, who say it is unsustainable to suffer the situation that we have today.
1: Well, recently the government said no isolated electricity system can ever guarantee uninterrupted power. Are you saying a GST government could deliver something significantly better? And if so, how?
0: What I'm saying is that it is staggering for a government to be saying 15 years after being elected that it is asking questions, as if that is satisfactory. If questions needed to be asked, they needed to be asked at the beginning. If they weren't asked at the beginning, why are they being asked now? And if questions were being asked at the beginning, well, one of the opening questions I would have, if I was elected as GSD Chief Minister, is I would want to have assurances that we are looking at resilience. You know, there was a excellent letter the other day in the Chronicle that suggested that we are just not looking at circuit breakers and the resilience mechanisms sufficiently. Now, I'm not technical. I don't know that, but I'm receiving the same information that people have. And I would be asking those questions to make sure that we have in Gibraltar the ability to be more resilient. Of course, you cannot assure the people of Gibraltar that you will never have power cuts. But why is the government today saying that we are going to recruit someone from a third-party company to advise us 15 years after the event, when they've given us the best batteries, when they've changed the power grid? You know, why is it happening now? So this is what I'm saying. I just don't think the government is doing anything more than knee-jerk populism without strategic thought in this area and in many other areas as well.
1: Apart from questioning government's plans at the moment, what would a GST administration do differently to improve that reliability and to make us more resilient?
0: Well, we said in our 2023 manifesto that what needs to happen, because, you know, Chief Minister stands up in Parliament the other day and starts trying to put patches on the situation. But the reality is that in the run-up to the 2023 election, we had a number of power cuts. In 2021, we had 30 power cuts.
1: But there were also power cuts during the GST administration.
0: Yes, of course.
1: Well.
0: But the problem, the issue is you've got to deal with the capacity, and you need to understand the strategy of it. And what I'm saying is plan strategically. So when you look at the number of customers in electricity 10 years ago and to now, you'll see that there's been a 25% increase in the number of customers that take electrical units in Gibraltar. There's been a 25% increase in the number of electricity units sold, all right? So that means that there's much more pressure. So if you keep building, there's going to be even more pressure on your infrastructure. So you've got to deal with capacity. This is the same point as domiciliary care or residential care for the elderly. And also, side by side with that, in the 2023 manifesto, we made very clear that what you first have to do is to go in and do a resilience check with the assistance of experts. We're not experts, we're politicians, but that will be the first thing that we do in office.
1: I'm afraid we're running out of time. Let's see if we can squeeze in one more question from the public. Levy is asking whether you believe licensed businesses in Gibraltar are facing an excessive regulatory burden. He says, has a balance between meeting international standards, including Moneyval recommendations, and supporting businesses shifted too far? If so, what would a GST government do differently? I'm afraid we only have a couple of minutes left.
0: So yes, I do think that the regulatory burden is harsh, but I think you need to make a distinction between regulatory and administrative burden that we can deal with? For example, in the business community, can we make it easier for people to do business? Can we look at the forms? Can we streamline the business compliance issues? Can we create one-stop shop for business so that it's much easier to do form filling or processing of applications? And then there is another bag, which are regulatory issues which are not about Gibraltar, which are imposed, for example, in financial services by the FATF or by international organizations. To the extent that we want to tick the box of international recognition of financial services, regrettably, we will have to comply with some burden of regulation if it is imposed by international bodies, and that is the price for us to remain with a good reputation.
1: Well, thank you for all your questions, whether they're by email or by WhatsApp. Just one quick one to finish off on. Looking ahead to the next general election, what do you believe is the single biggest issue facing Gibraltar, and why should voters trust the GSD to deal with it?
0: The way we are governed is the single most important issue, and we will provide a very different approach to government. No arrogance. A different style of government, a turning of the page finally on waste, abuse and corruption. And that is, I believe, financial governance and democratic governance, the single most important issue that faces this community, that will allow us then a platform to deal differently with all the issues of the day. And it matters to people, because if there is waste and abuse, then there's less money for them, less money for housing and less money for public services.
1: Thank you. Leader of the Opposition, Keith Asabarabi, joining us for Opposition Your Questions, and thank you for getting in touch. On Radio Gibraltar. Your pound buys you 1.12 euro and 1.29 US dollars.
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9: It's 1:30. I'm Ian Chuag-Clarence. The European Union has formally adopted the UK-EU Treaty over Gibraltar. The Chronicle reports this clears the way for the European Commission to sign the agreement ahead of the 15th of July target date. The deal must still be ratified by both the UK and European Parliaments, but provisional implementation can now go ahead. Meanwhile, Number 6 yesterday released images of the medium to long-term plans for the frontier area. Fabian Picardo has been meeting with Juan Franco, the mayor of La Línea, regularly for joint preparations. The chief minister told GBC the opportunities the area offers need to be maximised for the benefit of people on both sides. As works towards the demolition of the frontier fence begin, he highlighted the security measures in place, which will include extra police presence and security cameras.
10: Sí, lo que a mí me concierne como ex-chairman del GTC durante el tiempo de que, junto con Samuel.
11: People might be able in future and even now to come into Gibraltar, but they will face the category 4 fencing, which goes all the way with gates that close at different times because we've got the commercial operations of customs, commercial operations of a vehicle importer here, up to the airport. So in effect, from the airport down to Eastern Beach and into the sea, there is now better protection, better fencing than there was before to protect the runway, the fuel farm, where we have the Jet A1, and the tunnel, and then the customs installation.
9: The Federation of Small Businesses has raised concerns over the government's new residency policy. The GFSB says this could make it harder to do business on the Rock and make recruitment and retention more difficult. However, the government says Gibraltar is open for business and will remain so. Michael Beltran reports.
12: The GFSB says its principal concerns include proposed minimum earnings threshold of £37,500 for residency. It says 67% of all jobs in Gibraltar fall below this threshold, meaning this could affect employers' ability to attract and retain staff, adding this will have the most impact on British nationals. It also raises concerns over the residency age ceiling of 55 and proposed arrangements for new businesses and self-employed people. The GFSB asks the government to share the data, modelling and impact assessment underpinning the proposals. In response, Number 6 says it welcomes the GFSB's constructive tone and notes it recognises the objective of protecting public services and ensuring long-term fiscal sustainability. The government says it's important not to conflate eligibility to work with eligibility to reside in Gibraltar. It says 44% of the workers the GFSB are citing as being under the earnings threshold are cross-frontier, adding the remaining 23% will largely be covered by the exemptions. It says the framework will include flexibility for skills, labour shortages, sectoral needs and wider economic interests. The government says the Chief Minister has set out in Parliament the exceptional rise in new arrivals that led to the temporary pause, adding the regulations expected to be published this week will provide further clarity.
9: An officer with the Gibraltar Defence Police has appeared before the Magistrates Court on summons. He is charged with affray. Megan Strigger has the details.
13: 40-year-old Robbie Blakemore pleaded not guilty to the single count, which relates to an incident alleged to have taken place on Maundy Thursday. Jurisdiction was accepted by both the magistrate and the defendant. Mr. Blakemore was granted bail in the sum of £300 on his own recognizance, with the case adjourned until the 10th of August. The RGP issued a press release this week after one of its own officers was arrested on suspicion of assault. No press release was issued when Mr. Blakemore, a Gibraltar Defence Police officer, was arrested in connection with this matter. In answer to GBC questions, the RGP have said the press release was not issued at the time purely due to an internal oversight, leading to the matter not referred internally to RGP media.
9: Businesses employing between 15 and 50 employees now need to have a compliant workplace pension scheme in place. Employers now have a 90-day window until the 30th of September to register their pension scheme with the Pensions Commissioner. Christine Vasquez has more.
14: Unite the Union says a workplace pension is not simply a legal obligation, but an investment in employees' futures. It adds providing a pension demonstrates a commitment to the workforce's long-term financial security, helps employees retire with dignity, and supports the recruitment and retention of skilled staff. The union urges all employers to ensure they comply with their legal obligations, adding workplace pensions are a fundamental employment right and a significant milestone in strengthening labour protections in Gibraltar. Unite's branch coordinating official, Christian Duo, says this marks an important milestone in the implementation of Gibraltar's workplace pensions framework. Every worker, he says, deserves the opportunity to build a better future after a lifetime of hard work. The union welcomes the continued rollout of workplace pensions across the ROC. It says the reform represents a significant step forward for workers' rights and demonstrates a shared commitment to ensuring that every employee has the opportunity to retire with greater financial security.
9: Airline industry representatives say the Schengen entry-exit system is creating severe operational consequences, disrupting passengers and putting unsustainable pressure on border authorities, airports and airlines. This, according to groups ACI Europe, Airlines for Europe and IATA, they've jointly written an open letter to the President of the European Commission, as Claire Hernandez tells us.
15: The letter highlights significant delays for passengers entering the Schengen area, which they claim reaches up to 5 hours during peak times. It says the delays are impacting millions of passengers, while airports and airlines are experiencing operational disruption, putting pressure on frontline staff. Highlighting the increase in the number of passengers during July and August, the groups call on the Commission to take stock of the reality of the current situation, saying additional flexibility is required to avoid worsening an already very difficult situation. The letter raises concerns about the EU's reputation, with suggestions that international travellers are reconsidering European trips because of excessive border delays. The groups believe the EES is failing to deliver its core objective, to facilitate efficient border crossings while maintaining smooth functioning of Europe's transport network. They urge the European Commission to immediately provide member states with flexibility needed to completely suspend EES, at least during summer months, and establish a permanent mechanism allowing border control authorities to suspend EES procedures to ensure efficient, passenger-focused border management.
9: That's the latest. There's more online at gbc.gi.
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9: There is some patchy cloud around at the moment. Mostly sunny, though, with moderate easterly winds. More of the same tonight, and tomorrow should have some sunny skies and Levanta. Moderate to fresh easterly at times. Highs of 29 to look forward to this afternoon. Lows of 22. Current temperatures, 26 degrees.

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6: Thanks for staying with us. Now, we had our first Beach Wednesday yesterday. I just wanted to say a quick thank you to Dylan, who sent some questions in for the Minister responsible for beaches, John Gordes, as well as Michael, who's been going to Eastern Beach for 67 years. So I have made a note of your comments and we'll be joined by the Minister, hopefully at Little Bay in a few weeks' time. A full list of our Beach Wednesday's schedule can be found on our social media. We'll be at La Galeta next week. Jenny was also in touch, reminiscing about growing up at Eastern Beach, meeting her first boyfriend there and doing gymnastics and backflips on the sand. So thank you all for getting in touch. A reminder, 200-66-200 is a number to message us on. And now moving on, and incidents of domestic violence in England spike significantly during major tournaments whenever the national team plays. Landmark research by Lancaster University over multiple tournaments pointed to an increase of 38% whenever England lost and an increase of 26% when they won. Now, the Royal Gibraltar Police here on the Rock, they're using the World Cup to remind people that abuse is never acceptable and to encourage victims and witnesses to report concerns and seek support. So joining me in the studio now, we have RGP Sergeant Katie Chapri. Good afternoon.
7: Hi, good afternoon.
6: Thank you for joining me, and also Detective Constable Jordan Regagno.
8: Hi, good afternoon.
6: Thank you for being here. So while this research wasn't conducted here in Gibraltar, of course, England is most widely supported national team in Gibraltar, so we have those similarities. What is it about football in particular that causes this heightened tension, which can then lead to violence?
7: I think it's a cause of celebration. It is an opportunity for people to get together, increase in alcohol consumption, and, you know, possibly drugs. And whilst they are contributory factors, they're not the cause of the increase in domestic abuse. It is alcohol is a known inhibitor of behaviours, and also a trigger of maybe pre-existing kind of violent behaviours. Perpetrators will feel less kind of inhibited, and it brings out kind of, I suppose, incidents. We found, haven't we, Jordan, that we have had an increase in reporting.
8: Yeah,
7: absolutely.
8: So I've checked the stats for the last 3 months for our team. There's actually been a decrease from April and May in total incidents. However, the interesting stat is that in June, when the World Cup started, one in every three domestic incidents has involved alcohol, drugs, which is the most for the last 3 months, even though June has had the least domestic incidents overall. And it sort of ties in with the UK stats of when there is football on, domestic incidents go down during the football, and the 10-hour period following is when it peaks. Mm-hmm. And obviously that's the mix of alcohol, drugs after the fact, and mm-hmm. the constant drinking. There's also, it also says that the late kickoffs, midday late kickoffs, are the sort of aggravating factors for those domestic incidents. This World Cup being in America, most games are on very late, you know, sort of 10 p.m., 3 in the morning, all these things. And I think that is actually lowering the amount of incidents, as if it were the midday to late kickoffs as normally.
7: Yeah, I think with that, it's a different social gathering. You know, it's midday matches bring about kind of people drinking at home, drinking in the pubs, and then kind of returning home, and the incidents kind of occurring then. Yeah, so I think it's important really that we reach out to anybody affected, just to let them know that we, you know, RGP take domestic abuse very seriously. I know we're going through a huge period of change in terms of what Gibraltar's going through now, but it is always a priority for us. So we are here. We're here for advice if anybody wants to come and speak to us. And, you know, if anybody's worried about a relative or a friend, you know, don't hesitate to reach out to us.
8: Yeah, and it's as we say, even though there's less incidents in June, clearly the alcohol and the drugs isn't what causes the domestic abuse, but in households who have abuse already present, it definitely encourages it, as it were. And it just shows it with the World Cup. The World Cup started on the 11th of June. From the 11th of June onwards, I checked the 2 weeks from the start of the World Cup, post and prior, and the domestic abuse incidents involving alcohol and drugs has doubled since the World Cup started. So it just goes to show that it sort of encourages those perpetrators to commit their offences to them. It's a sort of excuse, but obviously it's not the excuse, it's just the perpetrator will find any reason to commit that sort of, that abuse, that them
7: exert
8: the power and control over the victims.
6: So your statistics are correlating with what the UK research is telling
7: us, right?
6: Huh?
7: Yeah.
6: You mentioned the later kickoff times, and I know UK organisation Women's Aid, they've run this extensive campaign with large screens around fan zones in England, showing the message 11:37 p.m. kickoff. And that was an estimate of the time at which domestic violence was estimated to surge after a 9 p.m. kickoff. No? So later matches mean there's the more likelihood of victims perhaps being at home.
7: That's right.
6: You're saying that perhaps it might also work in our favour because it's a later match, they don't have as much time during the day to drink? So
7: potentially, it depends. I mean, again, I think, you know, perpetrators will offend in, you know, any given scenario. But I think it's just looking at trends and opportunities for people. If you find kind of maybe earlier evening matches and at weekend where people aren't at work, then people have an opportunity to go out and spend all day drinking. And you find that, yes, it's a celebration. People like to go and enjoy the social aspects. But it's when then it's you know, kind of then it exceeds just the celebration, and we turn into it, kind of, it turns into violence. And it tends to be not always, but at home where kind of victims are isolated.
6: Now, England played yesterday. You were talking about your recent statistics. It was a very tense 90-minute match.
7: Yes.
6: Ultimately, they did qualify for the next round, which a lot of people would have been celebrating. But did you have to deal with any incidents last night as a result?
8: Yeah, so looking into it, I checked the reporting period around the England games. There's been no sort of spike, but obviously England have been doing steadily well so far. And in fact, most of the big teams relevant here, so England, Spain, are still in the tournament. I envision that if they lose, that there will be change in those statistics for sure.
6: So what advice would you give to anyone who's currently living in a household where the threat of domestic abuse is there?
7: Yeah, I think it's important that, you know, people understand that you do have the right to live safe in your own home. You have a right to live a life without violence. I would encourage people going through domestic abuse to come and seek support. If you are safe, reach out to a friend or kind of a trusted individual, come to the police. If it's an emergency situation, contact us on an emergency line, absolutely. If you're not ready to come forward, and you know, this is quite often the case, you know, please reach out to a trusted individual. We can also provide some support and guidance where appropriate, but you're not alone. I think that's the main message I want to put across, that you're not alone, and we take domestic abuse very seriously.
8: Yeah, and people often see, I think, police as just the enforcers. Safeguarding is our main priority, and myself and Inspector Chapri, obviously we work in the public protection unit. We see a lot, the officers go out there, the main goal isn't just to arrest, to put people in jail. We do safeguard victims. There are plenty of victims who come forward but aren't necessarily willing to attend the court, go through the court process. But we will put safeguarding measures in place, and when they're ready to go ahead with any sort of criminal investigation, we'll be there. If they never are ready for it, that's fine. We'll safeguard them to the best of our capability.
7: Yeah, and I think with that as well, sorry to interrupt, we work very closely with our partner agencies, you know, the GHA, the Care Agency, Department of Education, you know, not, you know, kind of, and there's others that we work with, but it is certainly a multi-agency collaborative approach because we can't do everything, you know, we do need assistance from other professionals, and I find that we work very closely and well, we work very well together.
6: Well, thank you both so much for joining me today. We've been hearing from the RGP Sergeant Katie Chapri and DC Jordan Ragagno of the RGP, urging the public to report any incidents and a reminder that the emergency number to call is 999.
7: Thank you very much.
6: Thank you both
7: for
6: being here today.
7: Thank you very much.
6: Now, earlier on the show, we heard the winners of the public voted categories in last night's Jib Yellow Awards. There were also four industry-led categories organised by professional and civic bodies on the Rock. Let's listen to the moment each of the winners were announced.
9: The GFSB Micro Business Award winner is Titan Timber Board.
10: Thank you. It's quite funny. Just before I came up, my wife thought I was in the non-for-profit category. And she's my biggest investor. Wow. I'm really grateful to GFSB and to Jib Yellow. I just, the journey that I've come on 12 years ago, I started a paddleboard company in Sandy Bay, just showing how beautiful Gibraltar was. And then 5 years ago, we started a charity to get more people out on the water called Supability, which has been a brilliant journey as well. And then 3 years ago, I realised the equipment we were using wasn't really good for the environment that we were in and we love. So I came up with a waste product that could be used as a paddleboard. So now you can buy paddleboards that are made from nature. So it's a beautiful product, and I'm so proud. Anyway, thank you very much.
9: And the winner is Molly Lyons.
11: I didn't expect to win, so I didn't prepare anything. And I lost my voice yesterday, so I'm not going to say too much, but this is kind of a full circle moment for me, because when I was 17, I did the Young Enterprise Programme, and it sparked my passion to be an entrepreneur, and now I'm here. I was going to say my age, but I'm not going to say my age. At my age, doing this, and pregnant, so it's a lovely award to me. We can do it both.
12: And the winner is Chesterton.
13: Right, something's gone wrong, because we didn't expect to win this. Jib Telecom controlled the phone lines, so... And they did something wrong. So, obviously very happy and proud and honoured to win this award. We don't just work in Gibraltar, we feel part of Gibraltar, and serving the community, being part of the community and giving back to the community, I think is who we are, part of what we are, and what we want to carry on doing. So that's where we are. Thank you, everybody who voted. Thank you for my incredible team, because we all enjoy the giving back. So thanks so much.
9: Drum roll, please. The winner is Nautilus Project.
14: Hi, guys. I should have also prepared the speech. I just want to say that we are very honoured to receive this award. We are very grateful as well. I'm very honoured. There's been a lot of other like charities and organisations that have done a very amazing job. And I'd like to thank my parents, which is Lewis and Melanie, and all the team that has helped us and all the community that helps us all year round. So thank you very much.
6: Just hearing from some more of the winners from last night's Jib Yellow Awards. And as we just heard, the Nautilus Project is celebrating after being named the overall winner of the inaugural Jib Yellow Business Excellence Awards. So they took home the night's top honour after also winning the Outstanding Not-for-Profit Association category. So two awards for them as they celebrate their 10th anniversary. We are also joined now by youth leader Alex Sanchez-Soysa. We have deputy youth leader Dante Jimenez, Nikki Rogeroni, Eva Guijem and Annie Alul. So really full house at the moment. Thank you all so much for joining me, and congratulations. How does it feel now that the dust has settled a little bit?
14: Thank you very much. It feels really good. As I said, we are very honoured to have received the awards and grateful that our hard work has gone recognised.
15: You said you didn't have time to prepare.
6: a speech last night, but now you've had 24 hours more. I
15: still haven't made the speech. I've been at work all day. I did have one, I would say, along the lines that after 10 years of such hard work, I am very grateful to all the community and to all the team that have stayed with us and all the team we continue to get and all the continuous support, because it has been a very long 10 years, but it's also been a very hardworking one. So all the work that has been done and everyone that contributes and helps, it's really appreciated.
6: Well, you say 10 years, but you're very young yourself. So yes. You've grown up, no, with this charity.
15: I have. I am now 20 years old. So half my life.
6: Half your life, yeah. And what about the rest of you? How have you all gotten involved in the Nautilus project?
16: Well, I started out because I just saw it and my mum used to always talk about it. And I thought it would be a fun thing to do. It relates also with what I want to do in school. And again, I've been around for about 5 or 6 years, I think. And again, it's just been the time of my life. I've met pretty much all my closest friends through Nautilus. And it's been, again, it's been a really, really good experience. And I think the cause is really, really worthy, especially in a community like Gibraltar.
17: I also started doing it because it relates to my course. I'm doing geography. And it's just, I've had the best time. Like, they're so lovely, like Manali, Lewis, Alex. Just super welcoming. Like, you just always feel safe there. And it's just a great environment. I love working with kids and seeing how they light up over the things that interest us. It's just great.
18: Well, I started in Dukes, but when I eventually quit, I carried on with it because I really enjoyed being with Nautilus. Everyone is very welcoming. It's a big community. Again, I've met most of my friends through it, and it's just been a very, very nice and welcoming charity.
19: Yeah, this is only my second year working with the Nautilus project, but it's definitely something that I see myself doing for many years to come. I think being around people my age that are like-minded like me and share the same passion, the same enthusiasm is really encouraging, and we all encourage each other, and we get given a lot of really cool opportunities by Mel and Lewis. And yeah, it's just a really fun work environment to be in.
6: Well, I'm sure many members of the community already know the Nautilus Project. They know what you guys do. But winning an award like this does bring about greater visibility. So are you hoping this might encourage people to get involved more? Perhaps you might see a surge in volunteers coming forward?
15: I am hoping so. Because there's always a lot of work to go around. There's always a lot of things to do to help the coastline. So I am hoping that we might get a few more volunteers.
6: And what would you say are your priorities over summer 2026? I'm sure it's going to be a busy one for all of you.
15: Priorities are, we have a lot of interns coming over the summer. Mm-hmm. So helping out the interns, being able to help them develop their skills or refine their skills. The Seagrass project is going quite well so far. So hopefully soon we will be able to replant them. And I think the schools we have coming over from the UK.
6: So if you each have one message that you'd like to for people to take away from your success at the awards, what would it be?
19: I think that it's a team effort. We were, thankfully, Mel and Lewis wanted to give us, the young people, the opportunity to go up on stage. And, you know, even though it's just the five of us, it is a huge team that goes behind it all. And there's a huge amount of effort that is put in year round. And this is 10 years of work, and I think going up on stage last night, we were really grateful for all the work that Mel and Lewis have done and for the opportunity to just be recognized in JIB for the hard work that they do, and just that it takes a lot of people to accomplish what we've done.
6: Well, thank you all so much for joining me today. The future certainly seems bright with youngsters like you at the helm of charity work like the Nautilus Project, so thank you and congratulations once again.
20: Thank you very much.
6: We've been hearing from Eva, Alex, Dante, Mickey, and Mikey and Annie. Congratulations to all the winners. That's all we've got from Gibraltar today. Ben Lynch is next. Have a great afternoon.
20: on the go. 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
26: From the GBC Newsroom at 2. The UK-EU Treaty over Gibraltar has been formally adopted by the EU, according to the Chronicle. The deal must still be ratified by both the UK and European parliaments, but provisional implementation can now go ahead. This clears the way for the European Commission to sign the agreement ahead of the 15th of July target date. Meanwhile, as the frontier fence comes down, the Chief Minister has highlighted the Grade 4 fence in the area that protects the installations all the way to the sea. The fence will close nightly. Other security measures include extra police presence, improved lighting, CCTV, and face recognition cameras. And the Federation of Small Businesses says the new residency rules could make recruitment and retention more difficult. However, the government says the framework will include flexibility for skills, labour shortages, sectoral needs, and wider economic interests. Your weather: sunny spells and patchy cloud today, highs of 29. That's the latest. I'm Claire Nandes.

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2: From the GBC newsroom at 3. The EU has formally adopted the UK-EU treaty over Gibraltar. The Gibraltar Chronicle reports this clears the way for the European Commission to sign the agreement ahead of the 15th of July target date. The deal must still be ratified by both the UK and European parliaments, but provisional implementation can now go ahead. Number 6 has released images of the medium to long-term plans for the frontier area. As works towards the demolition of the frontier fence begin, it's highlighted the security measures in place. The Chief Minister says the relevant dates for signing and temporary implementation will be able to be announced soon. And in other news, businesses employing between 15 and 50 employees now need to have a compliant workforce pension scheme in place. Employers have a 90-day window until the 30th of September to register their workplace pension scheme with the Pensions Commissioner. Your weather, sunny spells and patchy cloud, highs of 29. That's the latest. I'm Claire Nandes.

0: Meeting of Parliament, Thursday, the 2nd of July, 2026. Suspension of standing orders. The Honourable the Chief Minister.
1: Madam Speaker, I beg to suspend under Standing Order 7.3 to suspend Standing Order 7.1 in order to proceed with the laying of documents on the table.
2: Those in favour?
3: Aye.
2: Those against? Carried.
0: Papers to be laid. The Honourable the Chief Minister.
1: Madam Speaker, I have the honour to lay on the table the report of an independent audit on the accounts of the Gibraltar Broadcasting Corporation for the financial period ended 2021, 2022, 2023 and 2024. The annual report of the Public Services Ombudsman Act 1998 and the annual report 2025-26 and the audited accounts of the Gibraltar Regulatory Authority for the financial year 1st of April 2025 to the 31st of March 2026.
2: Ordered to lie.
0: Answers to oral questions continued. Questions to the Honourable the Chief Minister. Question 259, the Honourable J. Ladislaus.
4: How many security cameras will be installed around Gibraltar in preparation for the implementation of the treaty, and who will be responsible for the day-to-day operation of those cameras and monitoring them?
0: Answer, the Honourable the Chief Minister.
1: Madam Speaker, in preparation for the implementation of the treaty, there will be a total of 212 new security cameras installed around Gibraltar. The Royal Gibraltar Police, as the body tasked with detecting, deterring and disrupting criminal activity, will have ultimate responsibility for all of these cameras.
4: Grateful, Madam Speaker. How will the government ensure that this additional monitoring complies with data protection and privacy legislation?
1: By entrusting it to the Royal Gibraltar Police.
4: Madam Speaker, perhaps the Honourable the Chief Minister cares to elaborate as to what that means.
1: Madam Speaker, the Royal Gibraltar Police are the data controllers for this type of information. And therefore, we think that is how you deal with the issues that arise in respect of the Honourable Lady's question.
4: Madam Speaker, are there any subcontractors who are also involved in perhaps the monitoring or the maintenance of these systems? And if so, could the Honourable the Chief Minister perhaps shed some light as to who that contractor is?
1: Yes, Madam Speaker, OSG and JT Security.
4: And could the Honourable the Chief Minister give some more information as to what their roles are in respect of the contracts, supposedly, that they have been given?
1: Of course, Madam Speaker, all the Honourable Lady has to do is ask a question about that and I'll get the information.
2: Yes, the Honourable, the Leader of the Opposition.
5: Madam Speaker, can I just ask, the Honourable Chief Minister says 212. This is over and above. These are new. Can I take it that these are new, over and above whatever is existing? These are new as a result of the implementation strategy in respect of security in relation to the treaty.
1: I understand that is the case. It may be that some of the existing ones might also be repurposed or used, but I understand that is the case. The question did not ask how many were new. It asked how many were going to be installed around Gibraltar. That, I think, can have been interpreted as meaning those that were already installed, but that is the total I've been given.
2: The Honourable Mrs. Ladislaus had a further question.
4: Madam Speaker, just to clarify, the question says how many security cameras will be installed around Gibraltar in preparation for the implementation of the treaty. So it envisages a future. It doesn't ask what's already in place. It asks what has been installed in order to comply with treaty implementation specifically. But yes, Madam Speaker, I do have a question. Yes, of course.
1: Well, Madam Speaker, I don't know how many are being installed after today, because many of them will have been installed before today, even though they've been installed recently. So if this is just a future-looking question, the answer may be wrong.
4: So, Madam Speaker, just to clarify, is the Honourable the Chief Minister saying that there could be more cameras installed in future in order to comply with treaty implementation?
1: Not at all, Madam Speaker, because there's no obligation in the treaty to comply with.
4: Madam Speaker, the government have made a big thing of security at the frontier, so I ask again, will the government install further cameras than we already have in place in respect of treaty implementation and to comply with treaty obligations and to keep Gibraltar safe?
1: Madam Speaker, there is nothing in the treaty that requires the installation of one camera. I hope that the Honourable Lady understands that, because I assume she's read the treaty. So there's nothing to be complied with in the treaty. The government, of its own motion, because of our view that this is the best way to keep Gibraltar safe and safer than it has been, has made the decision with the law enforcement agencies that we are doing this. We're in the process of installing the cameras. The Honourable Lady has now said that her question is only prospective. Well, if her question is only prospective and she doesn't want to know the total number of cameras that were going to be installed, then yes, we are still in the process of installing cameras. Some are still being installed. Once those are all installed and the treaty comes into provision and application, of course I cannot discount the possibility that we may wish to add cameras in different places at different times in the future. Under my leadership of this community, or under future leadership of this community, which I very much trust will still be under the GSLP Liberals, but how can I say whether in the future there will be other cameras installed other than by erring into the hypothetical?
2: Next question.
0: Question 260, the Honourable Jane Ladislaus.
4: If Maritime Medical Services Limited was providing services to the government, specifically the GHA, as from at least 2021, why was the GHA doctor listed as Director of Maritime Medical Services Limited only granted a formal career break effective as from the start of the contract, which was formally entered into on the 1st of December 2024? Why did the government not address perceived conflicts of interest at the outset when Maritime Medical Services Limited was providing services to the government?
0: Answer the Honourable the Chief Minister.
1: I will answer with 261 to 263, Madam Speaker.
0: Question 261, the Honourable Jay Ladislaus.
4: Can the government provide a monthly breakdown of occupational healthcare costs for the period between 1st of February 2026 to date for all government entities, authorities and agencies which were provided or are being provided with occupational health services by Maritime Medical Services Limited?
0: Question 262, the Honourable Jay Ladislaus.
4: Please provide a monthly breakdown of occupational healthcare costs for the period between 1st of February 2026 to date for all government entities, authorities and agencies which are being provided with occupational health services by Maritime Medical Services Limited and all other such companies which have provided or are providing the government with occupational healthcare services.
0: Question 263, the Honourable Jay Ladislaus.
4: Was the occupational health contract which the government awarded to Maritime Medical Services Limited for the years 2022 to 2025 to the value of £1.2 billion re-tendered in accordance with the Procurement Public Sector Contracts Regulations 2016 and the Purchasing and Procurement Policy once the three-year contract expired? If so, when was it re-tendered and how many responses were received?
0: Answer the Honourable the Chief Minister.
1: Madam Speaker, a formal sabbatical was approved for the GHA doctor in December 2024, specifically to allow him to provide occupational health services to the government of Gibraltar under the new contract that commenced on the 1st of December 2024. This approval relates only to that occupational health services contract. It is not connected in any way to Maritime Medical Services Limited's involvement during the COVID-19 period. MMS's earlier support to the government was operationally separate, and the doctor's role within MMS at the time did not require a formal career break because no conflict of interest arose in relation to his GHA duties. Madam Speaker, in relation to question 261 and 262, the information requested is in the schedule I will now hand over. Madam Speaker, in relation to question 263, the Honourable Member's question is based on an incorrect premise. There is no occupational health contract awarded to Maritime Medical Services Limited for the period 2022 to 2025 to the value referred to by the Honourable Member.
4: Madam Speaker, I will take the supplementaries to 260, and if I may have a moment to look through the schedule thereafter, and we can return perhaps to 261.
3: Yes. So we can return to those two.
4: I'm grateful. In a little while. I'd be grateful. Madam Speaker, we've heard that Maritime Medical Services Limited was providing some services to the government during the COVID-19 pandemic, but that there was no conflict that arose there, even though the doctor appeared to be working for the GHA at the time. Can the Honourable the Chief Minister clarify the position as to why there was no conflict which arose at that point in time? And it then arose under the new contract.
1: Well, Madam Speaker, I dealt with that issue in my first answer.
4: Madam Speaker, again, I go back. In what way has the Honourable Chief Minister dealt with that in his first answer? He says that The doctor was put on a formal career break effective as from September 2024. But that doctor was the director of the company that was already providing the GHA, through what the Honourable the Chief Minister has just said, services during the COVID-19 pandemic. So why is it that it took until September 2024 for that doctor to go on formal sabbatical? Why was there no conflict arising before that point in time, when clearly the doctor was employed by the GHA and the company of which he was a director was already providing services?
1: For the reasons explicitly set out in the fourth sentence of my first answer, Madam Speaker.
6: Fourth sentence of his first answer, explicitly set out.
2: Yes, is there another supplementary?
4: Yes, Madam Speaker, it would be wonderful to be able to count the sentences as we're listening, particularly to questions which have been answered in block as opposed to individually. But in any event, Madam Speaker, moving on to question 263, and I asked about why the occupational health contract, which the government awarded the value of 1.2 million. We've just heard that the government, the Honourable Chief Minister, say that the contract was not worth £1.2 million. Why does the Honourable Chief Minister say that that number is erroneous? That number was in the principal auditor's report. What does the Honourable the Chief Minister say is erroneous about that number?
1: I didn't say there was anything erroneous about that number, Madam Speaker.
4: Madam Speaker, the Honourable Chief Minister specifically said that the contract was not worth £1.2 million and that was wrong, that number was wrong. So, although there wasn't a contract, yet the principal auditor's report reflects differently.

0: why the contract wasn't retendered. Or I'm asking whether the contract was retendered and whether that company retains that contract with the GHA, which was in existence because we had questions on the last session. And at no point at the last session did the Honourable the Chief Minister deny that there was no contract to that company. So if the Honourable the Chief Minister can perhaps explain the reasoning behind now denying that there was a contract.
1: Madam Speaker, my recollection is different. What I said was I needed notice of the question, not that I didn't dispute the existence or otherwise of the contract.
0: Madam Speaker, I refer to a government press release of the 14th of July 2025, which says, these are the circumstances surrounding this contract. And it goes on to refer to Maritime Medical Services Limited, or MMSL. So if the Honourable the Chief Minister could perhaps clarify again the reason why he now says that there was no contract at the time.
1: I have not said that there was no contract at the time, Madam Speaker. The Honourable Lady can paraphrase me as much as she likes, but I refer her to the answer I gave and the terms of it.
0: Madam Speaker, let's clarify again. There was a contract at the time. So in 2025, on the 14th of July specifically, can the Honourable the Chief Minister clarify whether that contract is still in existence between the GHA and Maritime Medical Services Limited, or MMSL for short?
1: Yes, ma'am.
0: I'm grateful. Madam Speaker, can the Honourable the Chief Minister confirm whether that contract was retendered for or not?
1: Madam Speaker, I didn't hear the Honourable Lady's question. She'll forgive me. Could she repeat that?
0: Madam Speaker, can the Chief Minister confirm whether that contract that is still in existence now was retendered for? Because by my calculations, that the contract came to an end already, or should have come to an end already. That initial three-year period should have come to an end.
1: No, Madam Speaker. The Honourable Lady's calculations did not accord to the understanding of the government.
0: So, Madam Speaker, what is it again that the government say is the starting date of that contract?
1: 2024, Madam Speaker.
0: So, Madam Speaker, just to be clear, before 2024, there was no contract in place, and yet MMSL was providing services to the GHA. Is that correct?
1: No, Madam Speaker.
2: All right, I'm just going to highlight the 8 supplementaries you've had. This is the last one.
0: Grateful, Madam Speaker. Unfortunately, I'm getting one-word answers.
3: Well, but they complain when they get 300 word answers, and they complain when they get one-word answers.
0: If that is not the case, then what is the case? When did that contract commenced in 2024? So what was the case prior to that? Was there a contract in place between MMSL and the GHA, or was there no contract in place?
1: There was no contract in place, Madam Speaker.
2: Next question, we'll revert to 261 and 262 later on.
4: Question 264, the Honourable Jay Ladislaus.
0: Please provide a monthly breakdown as to the number of vehicles and sea vessels purchased by government for the following essential services. 1, the Gibraltar Ambulance Service. 2, the Royal Gibraltar Police. 3, Customs. 4, Borders and Coast Guard Agency. 5, Gibraltar Fire and Rescue Service, and 6, His Majesty's Prison Windmill Hill, to cover the period between 1st of January 2024 to date. Please also include a breakdown as to 1, the cost of each vehicle or vessel purchased, 2, where the vehicle or vessel was purchased, 3, the type of vehicle or vessel purchased, and 4, whether the vehicle or vessel remains in use to date.
4: Answer the Honourable the Chief Minister.
1: Madam Speaker, the answer is in the schedule I am now providing.
2: All right, I'll give the Honourable Member time to look at that, and we'll come back with any supplementaries in due course. Next question.
4: Question 265, the Honourable Jay Ladislaus.
0: Madam Speaker, for what reason or reasons was Amber Law in receipt of £15,600 per month from the government between January and November 2025? Did those monthly payments continue beyond 2025?
4: Answer the Honourable the Chief Minister.
1: Madam Speaker, Amber Law was engaged by the Office of the Chief Secretary to undertake a comprehensive review and update of the Dignity at Work Policy Handbook. This work included revising Parts 1 and 2 of the handbook,

0: updating references, governance structures and procedural guidance, reviewing relevant local and international case law, updating flowcharts and forms, and conducting a detailed review of the complaints, procedures and timelines contained in Part 3 to ensure legal compliance and operational effectiveness. The engagement also included the preparation of training materials, guidance notes and presentations, together with the delivery of training and awareness sessions for employers and employees across both the public and private sectors. Payments continued beyond November 2025 to provide the necessary continued assistance.
1: I'm grateful. How long after November 2025 did those payments continue, and were they at the same level at £15,600, or was it more or less?
0: I don't have that information from what I can see.
1: Madam Speaker, I did ask in the initial question whether the monthly payments continue beyond 2025. Is it something that the Honourable, the Chief Minister, can perhaps provide this side of the House with within a few days, perhaps?
0: Madam Speaker, yes, that's why I answered that they continued. The Honourable Lady asked and I answered. If she wants more detail, I'm very happy for her to ask when the time comes.
1: Just one further, Madam Speaker. Are they still continuing now, as of today's date?
0: I don't know, Madam Speaker.
2: Next question.
3: Question 266, the Honourable C. Saccarello.
4: Could the Minister please explain why, sorry, Chief Minister, please explain why some users of eGov at the beginning of May 2026 received the following message? I quote, "This connection is not private. We'll stop. This website may be impersonating portal egov.gi to steal your personal information," close quote.
3: Answer the Honourable the Chief Minister.
0: Madam Speaker, I'm advised that the issue encountered was due to an expired certificate.
4: Madam Speaker, I thank the Honourable Chief Minister for his answer. Can he just confirm, therefore, that there was no breach of data and that the integrity of every user's information was retained at all times?
0: Yes, Madam Speaker.
2: Next question.
3: Question 267, the Honourable R. M. Clinton.
5: Madam Speaker, can the government provide a list of all entities granted an exemption under Section 30, Subsection 1, Subsection E of the Financial Services Money Lending Act, and the date of grant of exemption, together with the reasons?
3: Answer the Honourable the Chief Minister.
0: Madam Speaker, there has been one exemption under Section 31E of the Financial Services Money Lending Act. On the 26th July 2023, Community Credit Union Cooperative Limited, a not-for-profit company, was exempt in the public interest of Gibraltar and its people.
5: Madam Speaker, just for the avoidance of doubt, the last time we discussed the grants, although I think the Chief Minister mentioned the grant of an exemption, I think in exchanges with leader of the opposition, he kind of thought there might be another one, but he wasn't sure. Can he confirm that, having checked, this is the only one he's aware of that was granted an exemption?
0: Yes, Madam Speaker, I said that on the 15th of January 2026, that is the answer I have been given about that rechecking.
2: Next question.
3: Question 268, the Honourable R. M. Clinton.
5: Can the government provide a detailed analysis of any borrowing by the Gibraltar Development Corporation and government agencies as at the 31st of March 2026.
3: Answer the Honourable the Chief Minister.
0: Madam Speaker, I'll answer 269.
3: Question 269, the Honourable R. M. Clinton.
5: Can the government provide a detailed analysis of external borrowing by companies owned by the government or Gibraltar Development Corporation owned companies or agencies as at the 31st of March 2026?
3: Answer the Honourable the Chief Minister.
0: Madam Speaker, the debate on the Appropriation Bill, which is an opportunity to address all matters relating to the assets and liabilities of all government companies, the GDC and the government, will start on Tuesday, the 7th of July. That is the government's current intention, Madam Speaker. That is the opportunity to address all these issues. Unlike the former administration, which honourable members represent, the government has filed the company accounts as required by law. The accounts are accessible online and at Companies House. These disclose all liabilities arising from government company borrowing.
2: Next question.
3: Question 270, the Honourable D.J. Bosino.
6: Please list all private sector property rentals entered into by the government, GDC or the GHA to date, giving the date and length of the lease, annual rental and the department or agency which is on occupation, together with details of the landlord.
3: Answer, the Honourable the Chief Minister.
0: Madam Speaker, the information request is in the schedule. I now hand over.
2: We'll come back to that schedule when the Honourable Member has had a chance to look at it in terms of supplementaries. Next question.
3: Question 271, the Honourable D.J. Bosino.
6: What is the current cost to date and expected cost to completion of the fitting out of ATA Queensway?
3: Answer, the Honourable the Chief Minister.
0: Madam Speaker, no costs have been incurred to date by His Majesty's Government of Gibraltar in relation to the works for the fitting out of the offices at ATA Queensway. The total forecast construction cost to HMGOG on completion of the project is £3,820,504.91.
6: By the construction costs, we're talking about the fitting out costs, which the Chief Minister referred to, I think, in his original reply to my original question on this issue back in December 2024, when he said that the fitting out contractor has not yet been formally appointed pending the completion of the pricing assessment process for the remaining works. So that does it include all the fitting out costs? Is that included in the sum of £3 million that he's just provided to this House by way of an answer to my question?
0: I believe it is, Madam Speaker.
6: Is there any reason why the Honourable the Chief Minister is not as confident as he normally is in providing an answer to a very simple and basic question? I mean, what is it that he needs to establish in order to perhaps be more confident and more robust in his reply, simply to say, yes, it does cover all the fitting out costs? I'm just trying to understand why he was a bit more reticent in his response.
0: Well, Madam Speaker, for a simple reason. I have given the Honourable Gentleman, thanks to the diligence of the people who prepare me for these answers in Parliament, an answer down to the penny, 91 pence. £3,820,504.91. Now, if it includes fitting out costs and somebody has forgotten to ask for a desk or a chair, and that adds another £150 to this, then I would be giving the House an incorrect answer because the fitting out may, when I come back here, with just the fitting out costs, not tally entirely. And the Honourable Gentleman will accuse me of misleading the House because he will accuse me of misleading the House if it's £3,820,504.92. And therefore, the Honourable Gentleman will understand that I take my responsibilities to the House very seriously, and I am giving him an answer which is nuanced by the fact that it requires accuracy.
6: Can he, in answer to the question posed, which is the first limb of the question, which is cost to date, I think the Honourable, the Chief Minister, answered in terms that none had been incurred as yet. In a press release of the 30th of April this year, the government said that works have started and a contractor has been appointed. Is he able to confirm whether that is the case? Works have started. It's just that for whatever reason, I suppose invoices haven't been presented to the government, and therefore they haven't, or maybe they have been presented to the government, but they haven't paid them yet. Okay, can he at least confirm that works have started? Can I ask him that question? And depending on his answer, there may be a follow-up to that. And I don't sort of lightly accuse the Honourable Chief Minister of misleading the House. If I feel he has, then one brings a motion, and then and we have it out and we vote in it. But let's see what he replies.
0: Yes, ma'am.
6: And is he therefore, I think that the yes must be confirmatory that works have indeed started. Is he confident and able to state that the works are to complete within a period of approximately 6 months, which is what the same press release I referred him to earlier said?
0: Madam Speaker, yes, they will start to be completed within 6 months, but they will not be entirely completed within 6 months.
6: What does that mean?
0: It means, Madam Speaker, that they will start to be completed within 6 months, but they will not be entirely completed within 6 months.
6: When will they be entirely completed? I'm assuming by entirely completed, what the Honourable Chief Minister is saying, that is that the date when he or his successor, Mrs. Arias Vasquez, will be cutting the ribbon and the officers will be able and the employees will be able to move in?
0: Madam Speaker, I don't yet have a successor. The successor to the post of Chief Minister will be determined by the membership of the Gibraltar Socialist Labour Party at its next annual general meeting. We on this side of the House certainly will not be for one moment pretending that there is a successor, a new leader, until there is a successor or new leader. What I'm telling the Honourable Gentleman is that the works will start to be completed by a particular time, so there will be occupation of parts of the property, which will then be possible, and then other parts will not be available for occupation as works are concluded in those parts a little later. But I thought it's not that complex, Madam Speaker. Indeed, it could straddle my time as Leader of the House and Chief Minister and a successor's time as Leader of the House and Chief Minister. Or not. Depends.
6: Yes. I mean, he's got 2.5 days left, quite frankly, in that role. Yeah, more or less. Madam Speaker, is the Honourable the Chief Minister able to state who the chosen contractor is? And I don't think that information has been provided. And can he confirm that this £3 million cost is indeed a cost to the taxpayer and to the government?
0: Well, Madam Speaker, the Honourable Gentleman has said that I have 2.5 days left in this job. Would that I did, because then I wouldn't be the person with the responsibility of spending hours writing the budget speech for next Tuesday, and I might have a more convivial weekend ahead of me. But if I did have 2.5 days left in this job, it would probably, in the sweep of history, when the time comes, be 2.5 days more than he's ever had in this job, or likely to have. And of course, the biggest obstacle to that, perhaps, is not me, Madam Speaker, it's the person sitting to his left. Madam Speaker, I do not have the name of the contractor, but from memory, and subject to my memory potentially being incorrect, so I'm with no intention of misleading the House in case I am wrong, I believe it is JBS that is doing this work for the government. And Madam Speaker, I understand that the way that I have expressed it in the second sentence of my first answer made the answer to the last limb of the Honourable Gentleman's rambling supplementary clear.
2: Next question.
3: Question 272, the Honourable D.J. Bocino.
6: Please provide the full costs of the Chief Minister's recent visits to Barcelona and Madrid to include all expenses, to further include accommodation, brackets including details of location, food, transportation, and other travel-related disbursements.
3: Answer the Honourable the Chief Minister.
0: Madam Speaker, the full costs of my recent visits to Barcelona and Madrid are not yet known, as all invoices and related charges have yet to be received, processed, and reconciled. The costs already paid by the government and therefore currently available have been published on the government website in the usual way. Once all remaining invoices are received and the final costs are clear, the relevant information will also be uploaded and published in the usual way. This will include the costs falling under the categories requested by the Honourable Member, including accommodation, meals, transport, and any other travel-related disbursements where such costs have been incurred and paid by the government.
6: Yes, Madam Speaker, the information which the Honourable the Chief Minister is referring the House to is Table TC1, which I'm always very careful when I pose the question, draft the question, and file it. I actually set out the date that it was printed, and I can tell him that the information which is now available wasn't available at the time that I prepared the question. But it is some elements of that information is now available. Can I ask the Honourable the Chief Minister, based on the information which is now available publicly, it wasn't at the time, can you answer the following question? So, for example, in respect of, there were two visits, we've got the visit to Barcelona, and he was accompanied by his PPS, and in relation to the visit to Madrid, he was accompanied by the PPS, the AG, Mr. A. Calderon, and Mr. C. Galt. In respect of those two, respectively, the travel expenses amounted to £2,802 and £1,695. Is that amount, does that cover the Chief Minister solely, or does it cover his the persons also travelling with him?
0: Madam Speaker, I can't give the Honourable Gentleman a reliable answer in that respect. I would have to check with my, not just with my office, but with my office and those who post these details to see what they get, whether that's my travel cost or the travel cost of the whole delegation.
6: Yes, and I would repeat the question, but it is a different question because it relates to a different itemization in the table that I referred to, and that's in relation to accommodation. So the same question, but in respect of accommodation, in respect of which the Madrid visit, which was in effect 2 days, you could argue 1 day because it would have been one night, at £1,037.50, and in respect of the Madrid visit, it was £1,312.63. So can, in respect of accommodation, can the Chief Minister advise this House by way of answer to the question whether it covers just himself or his delegation?
0: So, Madam Speaker, I give the Honourable Gentleman the same answer, but I do not believe that that the Madrid visit was 1 day. I think it was more than 1 day. I think it may have been two. Perhaps it might have been three, but I think it was at least two, if not three, because I think... Sorry?
6: No, Madrid, sorry. 22nd to the 24th.
0: There you are, you see?
6: 22nd to the
0: 24th. Yeah, so that's two nights.
6: Yeah. So it's the same. And for the purposes of clarity, when is it that the Honourable the Chief Minister will be able to provide an answer?
2: No, I'm
6: to provide an answer to the question that I posed in the order paper. He said he's not able to. He doesn't have all the information available because he doesn't have the invoices and all the rest of it. But I did also ask for details of the location. I'm not sure that specific question. So one is, when is he able to provide me with that information? And secondly, why is it the case that he's not able to provide information in relation to the location of the stay, the accommodation, basically, where it was?
0: Well, Madam Speaker, when will I be able to give the information? I'm sure that the Honourable Gentleman asks next time round. It's going to be a different question. I'll be able to give it then. And as to the location, I would have thought that it made absolutely no sense whatsoever to ever give the location of where the Chief Minister stays, because in particular in Barcelona and Madrid. In particular in Barcelona and Madrid. I mean, just from the simple basis of a risk assessment, giving away where the Chief Minister stays in those places would not, in my view, be in the interest of the personal security of whoever is the incumbent in the post. I would have thought the Honourable Gentleman would agree with me on that. But if he doesn't agree with me on that, then if he doesn't agree with me on that, I don't think he quite understands the security situation.
2: Before, I think that is the end of the questions of the Honourable Mr. Bucino. Before we move on to the Honourable, the Leader of the Opposition, I'll return to any supplementaries in relation to the schedule on 261 and 262.
1: Madam Speaker, on the last occasion, on the last session, I asked for such a schedule, and it was provided to me for a number of years. Now, that schedule showed a recurring payment of £30,858.33, which is, again, recurring here.
2: I beg your pardon. 261 and 262 in relation to the schedule.

0: Yes, but perhaps the honourable member can start the supplementary again.
1: Madam Speaker, I note that on the last occasion that I asked these questions, I asked for a schedule which covered a lengthier period of time than I have this time. And this time, what I've done is I've asked the same question, but covering the period 1st of February to date. And I note that there's a recurring payment of £30,858.33 under Department of Personnel and Development, and that's coming under 25-26. And it's going on to from February 26 to June 2026. The same could be seen from January 25 to February 2026. Can the Honourable, the Chief Minister, comment as to whether that is the contract or the retainer that the government have with MMSL, or whether MMSL just invoices on a monthly basis? Because I do also see that Maritime Medical Services Limited has invoiced in respect of other companies. So can the Honourable, the Chief Minister, perhaps clarify the position in that regard?
2: Not without specific notice of the question, Madam Speaker.
1: Madam Speaker, does the Honourable the Chief Minister have any information as to whether the retainer is worth a specific sum per month, which the company receives regardless, or whether the company, in fact, just invoices? It's a particularly simple question. And I just ask it again.
2: Well, it's a simple question, Madam Speaker, which I will be able to answer when I have notice of it.
0: Anything on 264?
1: Yes, Madam Speaker. In respect of 264, I note that I filed these questions on the, I think it was the 10th of June that we were meant to file the questions. On the same afternoon, the government put out a press release in respect of information which would have been given under these questions. And I just ask the Honourable Chief Minister to clarify the reasons behind that press release having gone out that day when the questions were filed in the morning.
2: Well, Madam Speaker, I wasn't even aware of the questions that have been filed on that day. The press release that the Honourable Lady, I assume, is referring to is about the acquisition of vehicles for the three main agencies charged with safety and security north of the runway. Those statements had been planned for some time. They relate to giving people the understanding of how the law enforcement agencies are going to deal with the security north of the runway ahead of the 15th of July. And we wouldn't for one moment have considered not issuing those statements on those days, because they relate to people knowing how they're going to be looked after when there isn't a frontier fence. And they were programmed for a considerable time before then. The Honourable Lady should know that it takes some time for questions to come from the House to Number 6, and then from Number 6 to me, so that the allocation to ministers then happens. That usually takes between 24 and 48 hours in any event.
0: Yes, for the avoidance of doubt, I can confirm that is the case. Questions are received by the House, vetted by myself, and then passed on.
1: I'm grateful and I accept it, obviously. Madam Speaker, simply from the explanation that the Honourable Chief Minister has provided, in fact, I don't have to ask the next question, which I was going to ask, which is, because I can see here from the schedule, that the Toyota Land Cruisers, which were the subject of that press release.
0: Respect, if you don't need to ask the question, don't ask it.
1: No, I'm moving on to the next one. So the Toyota Land Cruisers, which have been provided to the three agencies are the RGP, the BCA, so the Borders and Coast Guards Agency, and Customs. Can the Honourable, the Chief Minister, clarify whether all those three agencies which have been provided with these new vehicles had responsibility for patrolling in vehicles prior to treaty implementation arrangements having been put in place?
2: Madam Speaker, I don't know whether the Honourable Lady is asking me a question that is about information that is in the public domain or not, but the government is not in the habit of buying people vehicles unless they are required to use them.
1: Yes, Madam Speaker, I am aware that the government won't buy vehicles unless they're required to use them. But the question is whether these agencies were already carrying out such patrols, whether all three of them were expected to carry out such patrols before they were provided with these new Land Cruisers, or whether one or more of these agencies are now being expected to carry out extra responsibilities as a result of having been provided with these Land Cruisers. That's the question.
2: Madam Speaker, that seems to me like a detailed question about job descriptions, which I'm not in the position to be able to answer without notice of a question.
1: Madam Speaker, I note that on the schedule there are no vessels that have been included. So there are, just for clarification, there have been no seafaring vessels been provided or purchased by the government within the last 18 months. Is that correct? Am I understanding that correctly?
2: Well, unless the Honourable Lady is saying that the answer is inaccurate, it must be correct, although I did think that sea vessels was a tautologous term.
1: Madam Speaker, returning to the schedule, I note at the bottom that the prison has been provided with an electric lightweight motorcycle. Can the Honourable the Chief Minister perhaps just give some information as to the purpose behind providing the prison with such a vehicle?
2: To enable prison officers to convey themselves about the territory without polluting, Madam Speaker.
1: Madam Speaker, if perhaps the Honourable the Chief Minister could clarify the answer that he's given. For what reason would prison officers need to be conveying themselves about the territory whilst they are carrying out their duties? Can the Honourable Chief Minister perhaps elaborate on that? Because it's just one motorcycle, unless one motorcycle is being shared by all officers.
2: To go to places, Madam Speaker.
0: All right, we'll take any supplementaries now to 270, the Honourable DJ Bosino. 270, supplementary on 270.
3: Yes, can the Honourable Chief Minister just, I think, confirm by way of clarification, one can't assume these things, you know what they say about assuming things.
4: Yep.
3: Exactly. There are three entries, I don't know, five, six down, Ministry for Justice, Trade and Industry, Europort, Gibraltar Finance Centre, Europort, Gibraltar Financial Intelligence Units, Europort. And the end date of the leases are shown as 1942. That's when the Honourable the Minister for Economic Development was 3 years of age. Can you confirm that it's 2042? I've read it to the Honourable. It's the first page, and it's 1, 2, 3, 4, 5, 6, 7. Oh, yes, the end, yes. I'm assuming that the start date of 2021 is correct. It's just that it shows 1942. It's an obvious typo. But is it 2042? Is that what that's meant to be reading?
2: Madam Speaker, the Honourable Gentleman and I have known each other for long enough that he knows I can argue the legs off a horse. I'm not going to try on this one. It seems to me like a typographical error. The 19 should be 20.
3: Yes, I simply want to ask him to confirm that is the position whenever he can. Further down, there's a reference to the Central Arrears and Accounting Standards at Town Range, Blake House, Barnsby Properties Limited being the landlord, £82,000 odd on an annual basis, I assume. It says a end of date of 20, starts 2014 and ends on the 28th of February 2019. So what's the position there? Why does it feature there? Are they still occupying it, but on an ongoing basis? Because the end date is now some years back.
2: It's the Honourable Gentleman's neighbours. I understand that they are holding over.
3: Sorry, I should have pointed out that further down the page, there seems to be another typographical error. I'm assuming that the end date for the GRA offices at, again, Euro Towers, with Ryburn Properties Limited as a landlord, £183,000 a year. It has an end date of 30th of April 1933. Again, the assumption must be surely that it's 2033, but it could be another date in the future. Maybe not 2033, maybe it's another one.
2: Yes, Madam Speaker, confirming to me why I never use Excel, and those who use Excel should be very careful. I think that 19 also should be a 20, and that should be 2033.
3: And finally, Madam Speaker, finally, only caveat, depending on what the Honourable Chief Minister responds, is it the government's intention to continue with this rather bizarre policy, in our view, of transferring government departments and services to private entities at huge cost to the taxpayer?
2: Well, Madam Speaker, I don't know whether the Honourable Gentleman has done the sums, but the last time he asked the question, the rents we were paying were about £12 million. Now they're about £7 million because there's £5 million less of rent being paid, which relates to their policy of having done a sale and lease back in relation to a hospital. So we've cut the costs almost by half. And I wouldn't have thought that everybody on that side of the House is necessarily against the policy, given that one of their most senior supporters and members of the executive is in receipt of a rent himself from the government.
0: Yes, the Honourable Mr. Clinton had a question.
4: Thank you, Madam Speaker. Just in respect to the completeness of the schedule, the answer may be very simple. I recall there was a temporary facility, see the Minister of Education is not in the chamber, for St. Martin's School of Glacis Road. Being temporary in nature, I assume, I think borrowing from my friend Mr. Bosida, that is probably a rental of some sort or some kind of license agreement. I mean, should it be in the schedule or is there some other arrangement or does the government in fact own those premises?
2: There was some other arrangement, Madam Speaker.
4: Madam Speaker, in terms of another arrangement, I mean, could the Chief Minister expand if it's not a rental and the government doesn't own it? I mean, how is the government occupying these premises or is it occupying these premises for free?
2: I understand the government has purchased the head lease, Madam Speaker, in respect of those premises, not just in respect of those that we were renting for a short period, Madam Speaker.
0: All right, we'll move on to question 273.
5: Question 273, the Honourable, the Leader of the Opposition.
6: Madam Speaker, has the government or any government-owned company, directly or indirectly, made any contribution, loan, or provided any financial assistance towards the demolition costs of the Victoria Stadium? And if so, how much, how, when, and to whom?
5: Answer the Honourable the Chief Minister.
2: Madam Speaker, I will answer with 274.
5: Question 274, the Honourable the Leader of the Opposition.
6: Has the Savings Bank, directly or indirectly, provided any financing by way of loan or any other financial assistance, directly or indirectly, via any corporate structure for the demolition of the Victoria Stadium? And if so, how much, how, when, and to whom?
5: Answer the Honourable the Chief Minister.
2: Madam Speaker, no financing has been provided for the demolition of the Victoria Stadium by the Savings Bank, government, or any other government-owned company.
0: Next question.
5: Question 275, the Honourable, the Leader of the Opposition.
6: Will the government update the House as to when the EU-UK Treaty on Gibraltar is expected to be entered into?
5: Answer the Honourable the Chief Minister.
2: Madam Speaker, I will answer with 276 and 277.
5: Question 276, the Honourable the Leader of the Opposition.
6: Is the provisional application of the EU-UK Treaty still expected to be on 15th July 2026 and are the necessary works on track?
5: Question 277, the Honourable the Leader of the Opposition.
6: has the concordat between the United Kingdom and Gibraltar in respect of issues related to the EU-UK treaty on a future relationship for Gibraltar with the EU been entered into, and if not, will the government update the House in relation to its progress?
5: Answer, the Honourable of the Chief Minister.
2: Madam Speaker, it remains the collective intention of the United Kingdom and the European Union and of Spain and of Gibraltar for the treaty to be signed next week or as soon as possible thereafter, in time to apply provisionally from the 15th of July 2026. This remains the expected date of entry into provisional application. I also expect to lay the concordat in this House early next week. I shared it yesterday with the Leader of the Opposition. The government can confirm that the provisional application of the EU-UK treaty is still expected to take place on the 15th of July 2026. In respect of preparedness, from a works or infrastructural arrangements perspective, the government remains on track. We are ready at the Ur terminal, as we were prior to the 10th of April, to implement the new regime. All necessary infrastructure that was for us to lay out has been completed to ensure a smooth implementation as possible. Beyond the airport, the government will also have in place by the 15th of July a comprehensive network of surveillance and security cameras by the implementation date, forming part of the wider operational readiness for the new arrangements. Honourable members will also be aware that this work forms part of a broader programme of measures already progressed and communicated publicly. These include the provision of an alternative pedestrian route at the frontier during nighttime works to facilitate infrastructure upgrades, the deployment of a new fleet of 4x4 vehicles to strengthen the capability of frontline border agencies, and the rollout of an extensive security framework ahead of treaty implementation, enhancing resilience and operational readiness. Works which the Spanish are carrying out is now quite visibly underway, and we understand also on track. The only element that remains pending is the installation of Schengen e-gates at the terminal, which in fact, Madam Speaker, since the preparation of this answer, I understand has now been physically completed. This will happen before the 15th of July, and on our side we have for now completed all enabling works required for that, including the installation of cable ducts and access boxes so that this can proceed.
6: Madam Speaker, let me just take those questions in order, if I may. So on 275, the Honourable Chief Minister says that there's an expectation for the treaty to be entered into next week or as soon thereafter. Can he perhaps elaborate on that? Because in public comments that he had made, I thought that the it wasn't next week now where it was the more likely date, but rather the week after that. Or have things changed since the last time he made public comments recently on the issue? I'll remind him what public comments I'm alluding to. They were the comments that he made at the time that Prime Minister Starmer announced his resignation, and in the context of that. And the relevant dates of the Labour leadership of the 9th and 16th July, in the context of that, there were a number of dates that were mooted, 8th, 9th, 13th, 14th. So have things changed since he indicated the week of the 13th, more likely, or are we still around those dates?
2: Madam Speaker, we are around those dates. Until this is set in stone, I'm not going to be able to say it is this date. I have now a date and a time in my diary which fits with what I've told the House, but I am not at liberty to disclose, and neither am I comfortable disclosing it because I'm not comfortable it might not change yet. Not in a way that would mean that we don't have provisional application available to us from the 15th of July, but simply because of a lot of political movements unrelated to the Gibraltar Treaty which might put different actors, relevant, important actors in different places.
6: Yes, I understand. And I'm trying to tie him to a date. But of course, if the provisional application is going to be on the 15th of July, that's still the expectation. So there will be a moment at some point earlier than that. And is it the intention for this to be a moment of entry into the treaty that will happen at a particular location where the parties will coalesce together for some announcement, or is a different format going to be envisaged? I'm not asking him to reveal the location of the meeting until he's comfortable to announce it publicly himself.
2: Well, Madam Speaker, it's not that I need to be comfortable to announce it publicly myself. It's that we're dealing with four entities, and the way that we've dealt with matters until now has been to try and see whether we can agree to make simultaneous releases in all the relevant places so that all the relevant media and all the relevant people find out at the same time from all of the four relevant entities, and none jumps the gun. And therefore, for the reason I gave a few moments ago about potential for people to have to be in different places, that has not yet been possible. When it is, I very much look forward to the publication in Gibraltar of the relevant details.
6: Can I ask him about 276 in relation to the necessary works being on track or not? The Honourable Chief Minister has given us an indication of the works, and he prefaced some of his answer by saying we're going to be ready in effect, I'm paraphrasing, by the 15th of July, in the same way as we were ready in April. But I mean, some people listening to that might think that cannot have been the case in April, because since April there have been significant works, and therefore there must have been a need to do these works between April and July, and therefore it cannot have been the case that had we aimed to have provisional application in April, we would have been ready, because these works had not been done. Can I ask him specifically in respect of the he says that the infrastructure has been laid. Can he explain to me a bit more precisely what he means by that in terms of the works?
2: Well, Madam Speaker, I can tell him first of all that the Honourable Gentleman is completely wrong about April. Absolutely wrong. He couldn't be more wrong about April. Gibraltar was ready in April. We could have taken all of the traffic at the airport. We were ready with all of the ducts at the airport for the e-gates to come and be installed in April or in March, because we were ready in good time for all of the things that others had to do to be done in time for the 10th of April. And so we've done very little at the airport since then. We have refined, we have made tidier, we have made more attractive, but we were ready for the 10th of April at the airport, but the e-gates were not brought because the 10th of April was called off before it was necessary for the e-gates to have come to be ready for the 10th of April. And of course, we didn't remove canopies and we didn't remove fencing because we were told before we needed to press the button that it wasn't going to happen on the 10th of April. And for that, Madam Speaker, we needed, at a push, 2 weeks. With more time, we've done it in 4 weeks, which has enabled us to do things, as I think I said at the time, without having to spend so much on overtime and do things so quickly. Now we've been able to do it in slower order, but the Honourable Gentleman should not think that the fact that we've done it in slower order now meant that we could not have done it in double time in time for the 10th of April. So we were absolutely and completely ready for the 10th of April, and we could have done it for the 10th of April. So he's completely wrong about that. And what we've done, Madam Speaker, is lay, in respect of infrastructure, the data infrastructure, as I've said, the ducts for cabling that will need to be put in, and now, for on our side, actually put in the cabling that is required and the structures, the posts that are required for all of the live facial recognition cameras and the CCTV. All of that, Madam Speaker, would have happened in time for the 10th of April. And I had a program of works which involved working late into the night and early in the morning with considerable amounts of overtime paid to subcontractors, which we called off when we knew that we didn't have to hit the date of the 10th of April, because we could then do it at less cost to the Gibraltarian taxpayer. So that's the infrastructure, and that's why it would have been ready by the 10th of April if necessary.
6: Can I ask him on, yesterday in the news again, there was talking about the works, there was a sort of pretty picture which was presented. That obviously isn't what the frontier looks like today. And when would those works be done, and what would be the expectation for completion of those works, which are part, presumably, broadly, of a reconfiguration of the entry points into Gibraltar, which may not necessarily be essential for the time of provisional implementation, but clearly are envisaged to take place in coming months?
2: Well, there are different elements to those pictures, Madam Speaker. As I said last night on the news, there is an element which is for discussion, which I explained, which relates to a canopy that would potentially be erected straddling the frontier fence, either where the loop is now or elsewhere, depending on liaison with the Spanish municipal authorities of La Linea and the national authorities in Madrid, because there are issues there about who owns which particular tract of land, etc. So once you agree that, Madam Speaker, the erection of a canopy can be done quite quickly. There's a potential new tourist office at the entrance to Gibraltar. We've proposed a location. We want to liaise with Spanish colleagues also about the potential parking areas which there may be around that, etc. So once you press the button on that and on the building which might become the what you might call the favoured pedestrian access to Gibraltar, those are separate buildings. They might be started at a separate time, but it shouldn't take more than 6 to 9 hours to erect a building of that sort. Then there is the joint Triforces headquarter for the BCA, Customs, and the Royal Gibraltar Police. That's a slightly higher building, so that might take a little longer. I mean, the Chief Technical Officer and I have a constant debate about how long it may take and when we would start it. And an announcement would be made when we've been able to finalize that based on having had a full specification of the contract price, although we're quite advanced on that, we're not yet finalized, and therefore the timings from any potential contractor that might be contracted to carry it out. Other than that, Madam Speaker, there is going to be attractive paving. A lot of that will happen very quickly. There's going to be attractive greenery, which I mean, I'm sure the Honourable Minister for the Environment's not here because he's already looking to see what cessations he's going to propose, etc., etc. The flags will be in place very, very soon indeed, in time for the 15th, and the whole area is being made good and fed for those dates so that the different flow of pedestrians can happen. But we've said for some time that we were holding back on the issuing of plans and holding back on the spending required to reconfigure that area until we finalize the arrangements and we've had the discussions necessary with our counterparts. All that is in train. It's very important, Madam Speaker, that we don't spend money now that we're going to move into this treaty era, creating roads to nowhere. Our roads need to link up with the Spanish roads at the right place and in a way that is designed to be the safest possible for those who are driving and the safest possible for those who are walking. And so that work is work that I very much look forward to undertaking with the Chief Technical Officer, the Minister for Transport, and Spanish colleagues in the municipality of La Linea who have responsibility for some types of works and colleagues in Spain at a national level.
6: And can I ask on 277, on the Concordat, the Honourable Chief Minister shared with me yesterday an updated draft of the Concordat. We had seen a version of it in March. We had provided some comments in March to him. He showed us a version, an updated version, yesterday, and last night I gave him some comments with further comments this morning. He says that he expects to lay the Concordat next week. Without straying into detail, he knows that we have expressed some views on the Concordat and the importance of certain aspects being taken into account in the context of what we both want, which is that the decisions that are taken by relevant entities, parties, and committees under the treaty are decisions that carry the consent of the government of Gibraltar. Will he therefore, what can he say to us as to the process that will be followed in the next few days, as to the consideration of those points that, as far as we're concerned, are still live points in respect of the detail of the Concordat?
2: Well, Madam Speaker, I don't want to stray into detail either, but I can tell the Honourable Gentleman that the Deputy Chief Minister, the Attorney General, and I are satisfied, and indeed I've shared with colleagues in the Cabinet, that there would be no circumstances in respect of which anything would be done under the terms of the agreement by the United Kingdom, which would be contrary to the position of the people of Gibraltar, in particular in the context of committees and other things that need to be activated once the treaty comes into effect, and most in particular in relation to matters that relate to termination, because I think we're very clear about what the position is. We also view that in the context of the constitutional hierarchy of Gibraltar such as it is, and we are very politically realistic about what it is that would happen once the treaty comes into effect and the controls that we need it to have. And we don't have any concerns that once the Concordat is finalized, there would be any actions that the United Kingdom might seek to commence or deal with that would be commenced or dealt with other than entirely in keeping with the views of the people of Gibraltar. As already expressed in Parliament by Mr. Doughty and in the House of Lords by a number of Labour peers representing the government.
6: The Chief Minister knows. He says that there are no circumstances, as far as he is concerned, and the Cabinet, under which things will happen which will not carry the agreement of the government of Gibraltar. He certainly knows that that is our hope and our view, but it would not be the case if the Concordat were to suggest otherwise in language or envisage that there were that type of circumstances. I had assumed, but again, clearly that is not the case, that the Concordat between the United Kingdom and Gibraltar might go closer in terms of chronology to the date of the actual entry into the treaty to give us a bit more time for the consideration

0: around the wording of the Concordat when it emerges. But can he give us a bit more assurance that the points that we have communicated privately will be actively considered by the government?
1: Madam Speaker, I've said that the Concordat might be entered into next week, and I've said that the treaty might be entered into next week. So I don't see how the Honourable Gentleman believes that there is a disconnect between one may happen and the other, although it is now likely that one of them at least will be kicked into the following week, but not too far into the following week. So you've got to enter into the Concordat before you enter into the treaty. Madam Speaker, the Honourable Gentleman has sent me views. We are considering those views, and we will consider those views, and I've already asked for advice on what the Honourable Gentleman has sent to me. I don't want to say any more at this stage.
2: Next question.
3: Question 278, the Honourable the Leader of the Opposition.
0: Madam Speaker, have administrative arrangements on police cooperation and border control in relation to the prospective EU-UK treaty now been entered into?
3: Answer, the Honourable the Chief Minister.
1: Madam Speaker, as the Honourable Gentleman knows, from the private briefings I provided him on the 10th of February, all administrative arrangements referred to in the treaty, save for those related to goods and customs and social security coordination, were virtually finalised by the time that the legal text of the treaty was settled towards the end of last year. This included both the administrative arrangement on border checks and border surveillance, as well as the administrative arrangement on police cooperation, both of which I took him over in detail when we met. In answer to the Honourable Member's specific question, I can confirm that yes, it is the case that all administrative arrangements have been settled and that they will enter into operation from the 15th of July, this being the date from which the treaty will provisionally apply. There are seven in total, one on implementation and plans for implementation generally, one on border checks and border surveillance, one on police cooperation, another one on goods and customs, one on military goods and persons, one on the environment, and one on social security coordination. As to what they cover, that is no secret. Each administrative arrangement has a hook in the treaty explaining what they are for. Generally, though, they cover the practical modalities for implementing and operating treaty provisions, and the reason why they are not contained in the treaty itself is because the treaty is with the EU, not Spain, and these separate operational and practical arrangements are arrangements which we need to have with Spain, not the EU. I've been very clear and consistent on the fact that were it up to His Majesty's Government of Gibraltar, these instruments should be published so that they can be scrutinised and so that the public can see how it is that practical arrangements between our authorities and the Spanish authorities have been set up in order to correctly apply the provisions of the treaty. Save for redacting elements involving sensitive security information which criminals and others looking to do us harm might exploit, like those which set out operational arrangements between law enforcement agencies or which touch upon military operations, there is nothing to hide in those documents. It is also the UK government's view that, subject to those same caveats, the administrative arrangements should be published. Naturally, though, the publication of these documents is something that we would want to coordinate with Spain as the other party to these arrangements. As I have explained when responding to questions asked by the Honourable Member in this House on the 26th of February, Spain may, because it views these arrangements as legally binding, be under a legal obligation to publish these documents, but that is something that we are yet to finalise and discuss with them. For now, we have focused on what has mattered to date, which is to have these arrangements settled for signature and have a clear, jointly held understanding of how they should operate. That is what we have achieved.
0: Madam Speaker, yes, I mean, certainly when we were provided with a copy of the draft treaty, we were provided with a copy of what was then the draft administrative arrangements, specifically in relation to police cooperation and border control, which is the subject of the question that I put in the House. Pending the process that the Honourable Chief Minister has indicated, because he would prefer to publish them in due course, and there needs to be discussions, etc., to achieve that, will he provide us with a copy of the concluded administrative arrangements on the confidential basis on which he provided us with the draft administrative arrangements pending that publication?

0: would certainly have no objection to providing it to the Honourable Gentleman. I will have to confirm that there is no issue with that, but I can imagine there would be no issue with that. But it would have to be on a strict covenant of confidentiality until such time as publication is agreed.
1: Next question.
2: Question 279, the Honourable the Leader of the Opposition.
3: Madam Speaker, are the government satisfied that a post-treaty scenario, that in a post-treaty scenario, Gibraltar will not become less attractive to British tourism because of the application of the Schengen area limit on short stays?
2: Answer, the Honourable the Chief Minister.
0: Madam Speaker, to say that I am merely satisfied that Gibraltar will not become less attractive to tourism in a post-treaty scenario would be a profound understatement. I'm absolutely convinced that this treaty will supercharge Gibraltar's tourism industry. And when I weigh that certainty against another certainty, that is that without our treaty, our tourism industry would suffer tremendously. I know exactly which of those two futures I would choose, particularly when we're speaking about an industry that accounts for just under a third of our GDP. Madam Speaker, the Schengen Borders Code limits short-stay visits by non-EU nationals to a maximum of 90 days in any rolling 180-day period across the Schengen area. We will align our own equivalent short-stay limit of 3 months to that same condition, so that it applies not only to time spent in Gibraltar, but to time spent in Gibraltar and the Schengen area cumulatively. Why have we done that, Madam Speaker? Because without agreeing to it, there would be no treaty. It is as simple as that. There can be no Schengen a la carte. Just as the Spanish must accept that a person cannot travel to Majorca after spending 90 days in Crete, or the Germans must accept that someone cannot come to Berlin after already spending 90 days in Oslo, so too must we operate within the same framework. But since the Honourable Member has chosen to focus this issue on the British tourist, I would draw attention to three key statistics from our 2024 Tourist Survey report. First, while it is true that close to 90% of visitor arrivals to Gibraltar Airport are British nationals, it is equally true that the percentage of those British nationals who transit onwards into Spain is also extremely high. In other words, those travellers are already subjecting themselves to the 90 in 180-day rule by virtue of entering the Schengen area. Second, the average stay of any visitor arriving in Gibraltar by air is 3.4 days. Just 3.4 days, Madam Speaker. These stays account for just over 13% of total tourist expenditure. A stay of 3.5 days will barely make a dent in a 90-day allowance. And I think it is entirely reasonable to assume that the overwhelming majority of these visitors will not already have spent 87 or 88 days elsewhere in Schengen before arriving in Gibraltar. Third, and perhaps most importantly, in 2024, just over 9.4 million visitors entered Gibraltar across the land border, compared with only 184,000 arriving by air from the United Kingdom. In percentage terms, that means that 98% of our visitors came from within the Schengen area, where the clock is already ticking if they are not residents of Schengen, compared to just 2% from outside it. If that statistic does not demonstrate to the Honourable Member, as it demonstrated to us, what it is that truly matters to protect, then I do not know what will. And that is before considering that I reject entirely the suggestion that we have harmed the British tourist at all for the reasons I've already set out. But if the Honourable Member wishes to speak of harm to our tourism industry, let us look at the evidence. In 2013, the border delays orchestrated by José Manuel García Margallo, delays which today would be legally mandated under the Schengen Border Code and the Schengen Entry-Exit System in a no-deal scenario, caused a 9.4% drop in visitors. 700,000 fewer people came to Gibraltar. That, in turn, resulted in a 15% fall in tourist expenditure, from 244.75 million in 2012 to 207.24 million in 2013. And that damage was inflicted in just 5 months, Madam Speaker. 5 months. We endured it, we protested it, we were rightly outraged by it. Now imagine that, not for 5 months, Madam Speaker, but permanently. That is the reality of no deal. That is the scale of harm we were facing. And that is precisely what this government has spared Gibraltar from. A deal that protects our economy, safeguards our tourism industry, and does so without conceding a single inch on sovereignty, jurisdiction, or control.
3: Madam Speaker, I certainly readily accept that if there are issues at the border, as there were, have been historically, it does harm our economy, harm our tourism, and so on, for the reasons the Honourable Chief Minister has indicated. So there's no need to say those things. We don't take issue with those facts. Our perspective, and the reason for the question, was that, of course, when you've got documents like the frequently asked questions website of the government highlighting the 90-day period and the clock ticking for British arrivals, and when you've got a House of Commons library paper on the UK-EU agreement highlighting also that the time spent by non-EU, non-Schengen area citizens in Gibraltar will be calculated as part of the 90-day allowance, that does create a perception. So the reason for the question was, having taken that into account in the context of whatever information the government has, was it satisfied that Gibraltar will remain attractive to British tourists? I accept that, of course, entry into Gibraltar is through a variety of ways. And the more, I mean, if you're already in Spain, that the clock is ticking. This is going to be a more focused point, consideration issue, for anyone who is arriving by air, clearly, as to whether they are going to be put off or not put off coming to Gibraltar. Someone coming in by air, historically, as I understand it, when there have been previous studies about the amount of time that people stay in Gibraltar when they've arrived by air, it's normally between 3 and 5 days anyway, so that's not a statistic that is surprising. But even though we want to achieve mobility and a workable treaty arrangement with the EU, surely we also wish to preserve as much of the air British tourism that we get without the perception of anything working contrary to that. Does he not agree?
0: Madam Speaker, I do fail to understand the premise of the question being a reasonable one. Just so that we understand what the Honourable Gentleman is wrestling with, the Honourable Gentleman is telling us, in effect, whether we are going to lose out on British tourists because of this deal. But one particular type of British tourist, and that word is hugely important in the context of the answer I'm about to give, because I know very few tourists, British or otherwise, who spend 6 months of every year on holiday. And indeed, that's what we're talking about, because 90 in 180 days means 3 out of 6 months, which means 180 out of 360 days. So the only people who might not be able to come to Gibraltar now, who used to come to Gibraltar before, are people who are on holiday in Europe for 3 months every 6 months, and are British passport holders who have not got residence in the European Union if they have a home there. And they might not be able to come to Gibraltar anymore. But the vast reality that we're dealing with is that we're dealing with principally people, working people, who are tourists, who take 2 weeks off a year. Maybe some might take 3 or 4 weeks off a year. Some might, despite that, also have to travel for work. So there might be some, we're talking minuscule numbers, who are not EU residents, who live in the UK, who work in the UK, who have to spend some time working in the UK, and might, because they spend time working in the UK but haven't got a visa, so they can be working in the UK, sorry, in the EU, but but for no more than 90 days out of 180 days, who might then say, damn it, I really wanted to go to a holiday in Gibraltar, but now because I've been in the EU for 87 days working, I can't spend 2 weeks in Gibraltar or anywhere else in the EU for that matter. I'm going to have to go to the States or Australia. We're dancing on the pinhead here, Madam Speaker. The people who use Gibraltar Airport now to go to Spain on holiday and who are British citizens are going on holiday for a couple of weeks. There are some who are using Gibraltar Airport as a gateway to Spain to spend time in their properties in Spain. And they own properties in Spain. And because of Brexit, not because of this treaty, they can no longer spend more than 3 months, every 6 months in their property in Spain without obtaining a visa to reside in Spain. That's what we're talking about. In exchange for everything that we have gained under this treaty. First of all, the airport is going to be open not just to flights from Spain, but flights from the whole of the European Union. Something that was not the case before, not because we stopped it, not because the airport was not de facto open, but because Spain blocked it. So arrivals by air from anywhere in the European Union where there is a business to bring them from. Arrivals by air also from Spain, which was the only thing that the Cordoba arrangements provided for. Arrivals from the whole of the European Union by land. More fluid arrivals from the European Union of third country nationals who are holidaying in the European Union, that is to say, La Costa del Sol, right? And wanting to come to Gibraltar, which is where the vast bulk of our tourism comes from. Most of it, hold on to your hat, Madam Speaker, British tourism. Because the vast majority of tourists in Gibraltar are British, who come to us from Spain, where they have landed at another airport, and then come to Gibraltar. So what are we talking about, Madam Speaker? It is not impossible that this person that the Honourable Gentleman is describing exists. The British tourists who spends 3 out of 6 months on holiday in the European Union and will now not potentially be able to spend an additional day in Gibraltar. I've never met him. I don't think we should be negotiating for that. I don't think that turns off the tap of people who will now see Gibraltar as a better gateway to Spain and use Gibraltar Airport for that purpose. You just have to read the British press to see that one of the key issues is the problems with delays at European airports, Malaga being one of them. Flights leaving half empty because people are caught up in EES queues and the problems there. Gibraltar is a smaller airport. It's easier to traverse. It's always been more attractive to people roughly south of Marbella for that reason. Now also because you can do the EES here, you can do it quickly, not like in a larger airport. Do I think this is a problem for British tourists? Do I think we're turning off British tourists? Do I think a paper in the Library of the House of Commons is going to stop British tourists coming to Gibraltar? Madam Speaker, there is this world in here, in this hallowed hall, and there's the real world out there. Our treaty is for the real world.
1: Next question.
2: Questions to the Honourable the Minister for Inward Investment and the Gibraltar Savings Bank. Question 245, the Honourable C. Saccarello.
4: As we have discussed in this House previously, the new data centre will require an extraordinary high level of power, several multiples of our current consumption, and well in excess of our capacity. In the event of such supply being sourced externally, will such supply be subject to the transaction tax, and will the entity be charged this uplift?
2: Answer the Honourable the Minister for Inward Investment and the Gibraltar Savings Bank.
5: Madam Speaker, I will answer this question with 245 and 247.
2: Question 246, the Honourable C. Saccarello.
4: Could the Honourable Minister please provide projected figures reached on the annual return to the economy from this venture in terms of the annual direct revenue generated by the entity, PAYE received and projected corporate tax payments?
2: Question 247, the Honourable C. Saccarello.
4: The Honourable Father of the House recently spoke about a £2 billion data centre project coming to Gibraltar. We have since learnt that most of the build will take place externally. Will the new transaction tax be applicable on all parts of the new factory imported, or will any part of it be exempted from transaction tax or import duty if before treaty implementation?
2: Answer, the Honourable the Minister for Ringwood Investment and the Gibraltar Savings Bank.
5: Madam Speaker, although I have no problem in providing answers to the Honourable Member's question, I need to point out that they're all hypothetical, because what is happening currently may not be what the EU requirement happens to be when the electricity is delivered and the data centres are operational. As regards the need to import electricity, the data centre will only work if we can import electricity. Our electricity generators are too small and too costly to be competitive, and they will not be able to provide the volume that is required. At present, no import of electricity by the EU is subjected to duty, because the imported electricity is not classified as importation of goods. It is not possible to make a realistic calculation of what the direct return to the economy would be once the data center is operational. Presumably, the question is on the basis of what the company tax will be, or PA will be, for the employees when it's operating. However, it is likely that the payment on company tax will be much higher than the PAYE, since data centers are not labor intensive in the operation, but highly profitable to the data center capacity, given that we're talking about a $2 billion investment once it becomes operational and profitable. We would expect the return of an investment of that size to be at least 10%, and therefore the 10% profit on the $2 billion would be $200 million. We would then produce $30 million in company tax at 15%. Of course, the whole of this is speculative, but clearly the potential of this investment is of these orders of the figures that I have produced. It is difficult to think that anybody would invest that kind of money with a return less than the one that I have suggested, because frankly it would make sense. This is an investment where a lot of money is being spent before any return is received back. So I think probably an assumption of a 10% return at the end of the completion of the project, and when it starts making money from the use of the data centers and the sale of electricity, in my view, would be much higher than the 10%. So I think the 10% would be a conservative figure. As regards to the application of the transaction tax, it will apply to any components that are imported in the same way that it applies to any other similar materials that are imported for any other business. And of course, that transaction tax will be for the Gibraltar economy, because we don't pass that on to the EU. Clearly, the work that is currently taking place in Gibraltar to prepare the site contributes to import duty for materials and to PAYE of the workforce engaged in the preparatory work. But this is very small compared to the potential when it's finished and working.
4: Madam Speaker, I'd like to thank the Honourable Father of the House for his very detailed answer. And there are a few questions arising from this. If I could start with the first question, question 245, on the supply of electricity and the transaction tax. The Honourable Minister mentioned that this would be subject to EU requirements, and I'm just wondering if he could elaborate a little bit more on that in terms of the transaction tax.
5: What I am saying is that when the tax is going to be paid is in the future. So I can only give him estimates of what the yield can be on any tax, whether it's on PAYE or transaction tax or import duty or whatever, as they stand today, and on the assumption that nothing changes. But this is not something that is going to be over in a couple of months. You know, that when I can tell him that the information that I have is that the actual data center has already got customers that are committed to its use, which is really important at this stage, because to go into an investment of this size and then start looking for customers when it's finished is something that would not happen. You have to make sure that you are in a position to be comfortable that when it becomes available, there will be a user already and my understanding is that one of the big US companies is already negotiating to take the whole of the capacity of the data center. So from that perspective, that means that it's going to be more likely to be a success than not. As I say, the estimates that I have given him are on the assumption that nothing changes, but of course there are things that can change that are not in our hands. That is to say, a year or 2 years down the road, there may be taxes from the EU that we have to reflect ourselves. For example, if there was, remember that the transaction tax itself moves in stages, and secondly, that it is linked to the lowest level of VAT. So if the lowest level of VAT went up in the EU, we are committed to not go below that figure. From the point of view of this particular project, of course, the more the taxes, the more money we get. But from the rest of the economy, it would be a bad thing if it all goes up and we have to have taxes applying to other things.
4: Madam Speaker, I'd like to thank him for that. Perhaps I could ask a little bit more clearly. The terms of the treaty indicate they've been negotiated by the government and they are quite clear on the fact that will not be charged or be charging customers transaction tax based on the production of our power locally. But it seemed to indicate that any power brought in from abroad would be subject to the transaction tax. And if that's the case, could the Minister please confirm that any power brought in externally will be subject to the transaction tax, and that if it's if it's consumed by this company, this entity, that the entity will be paying all of that themselves, and that they won't be subsidised in any way?
5: The importation of goods is subject to transaction tax because we don't have VAT. And if it's from outside the EU, it also, in some instances, it has import duty. So there is nothing different about this project that has different tax treatment from any other project in Gibraltar. As in respect of the importation of electricity, that at present, that is not subjected to anything at the EU level, but there are different member states which have different levels of VAT. We have got in the treaty the electricity that we sell to our customers do not pay transaction tax and do not pay VAT like they do in Spain. But of course, we actually sell electricity at a loss. So, you know, if we are selling electricity at a loss, it wouldn't make sense that we should actually put a tax on the consumption of electricity when what we're doing actually is the opposite of that. What we're doing is making the consumption of the electricity more attractive by subsidy that is almost half of what the consumer pays. So that electricity that is brought in would be considerably cheaper than the one that we produce. So what would happen would be that we would be able then to access the electricity that we now have to use with our own generators, we would be able to access at a much more convenient price. And for us, the not having to rely on our generation of electricity will mean that that element that is the subsidy will be a saving to the government revenues. The generating station, of course, will still have to be kept running, because it you cannot just close it down and then if you need to use it, switch it on like you switch a light. But the cost of the electricity that we have here, would the data center would not have come here with that cost of electricity, because it would have been would not have been able to have a competitive price for customers to use the data center. Without the electricity on at a cost price which is much, much, much lower than ours, and in a volume that we cannot produce, there would be no data center. So the answer is that when we're looking at that project, we need to understand that the project is going to be operating as if it was not in Gibraltar, because it will have a position of advantage that we cannot provide it. The fact that it's coming here is because Gibraltar is has got there is a perception of the security of this place, which makes it attractive for potential users of the data center to want to have their data here as a safe place rather than in other places where it might be interfered with or hacked. So that is the main attraction why they're coming here. But the fact that they're coming here, by the consequence of the volume, will mean that we would have a stream of income that would not otherwise exist, with very little cost to us, and at the same time, the capacity to be able to obtain the electricity at a much cheaper rate, so that it doesn't need to be subsidized anymore, and that also means a saving to the government. So the data center, when it is finalized and functioning, based on all the analysis that we've done up till now, will do two things. It will reduce costs to government and produce more money for the government. So whoever government is there in the future.
4: Still on the same question, Madam Speaker, and there's a lot to unpack there. And thank you for the information. Thank the Honourable Minister for the information. There was no answer to the question either on which I'd asked on whether the entity would pay the transaction tax, which I assume they would, if any were applicable, which I assume it will be. And I'd just like if you could confirm that. But it seems that there will be a shift in paradigm to the way of our energy supply is managed in Gibraltar. It looks as if at some point in the near future we'll be shifting from self-generation, although the plant will remain there, to one where we will source all our energy from abroad, presumably by an underwater cable. And if the Minister could confirm this, which is in their manifesto and has been since 2015, from Morocco, then what will the implication on the power station be in terms of jobs and in terms of cost? Because the electricity will be produced at a or supplied at a much lower cost, but that is only the actual physical cost of bringing it across. But if you have to then run a power station as well, then your costs are there anyway. So how will you reconcile the comments how will the Honourable Minister reconcile his comments made on a reduction in cost of supply?
5: Well, the cost that we have now in generating the electricity has two elements: the cost of the fuel to produce the electricity and the cost of the people that are working there. The cost of the people that are working there will continue, because we cannot shut down the generating station and make everybody redundant and rely on a cable as the only source. That would be extremely unwise, because you never know what can happen. So you have to have that station there manned and ready to work for whenever you need it. That means that there will have to be periods of time when it has to be run, just to make, because you cannot snowball the whole outfit and then get it back overnight. So the generating station will have to be used throughout occasions during the year, just simply to make sure that everything is still working well and that there are no problems. But the bulk would be then bought from this entity, and what is happening is that where the cable lands, which is near the generating station, there would be a supply into the grid, which would go from the cable into the generating station and from the generating station to the services in Gibraltar, and another supply directly to the data center. So the cost that we will have to pay for the cable that is at where it lands here is serving the grid will be much less than the cost at which we sell electricity, right? Which is itself much less of the cost of producing the electricity. So instead of having a source of electricity which we subsidize, we will have a source of electricity which is profitable. If there was no decision to lower the price of the electricity, for example, we can say, well, look, electricity will never go up, because now we've got a source which is providing the electricity cheaper than we can make it. So we will save the subsidy, because the cost of the production of electricity will not be there, because the wages will be there, the engines will be there, but there will be less use of the engines, so there will be savings in terms of the materials and the upkeep of the engines, because they will have a longer life. And there will be a situation where the fuel that we need to buy to produce that electricity will only be used to the extent that there are periods of time when we need to be running the generating station to keep it viable, to be turned on at a moment's notice. So that that is the operational picture, right, that is derived from a new source that comes in, which will be coming in because it's cheaper and better for us for that reason, but will not be something that if it failed, we are left without electricity, because we keep the services that we've got, we keep them ticking, but not at the cost that you see now in the GEA budget. The cost will be less.
4: Thank you, Madam Speaker. Just before I move on to the next question, I would ask, would the Honourable Minister be willing to share any calculations made based on projected savings of the sorts that he has just spoken about? Would he be willing to share that with the opposition on a confidential basis?
6: Well, I think...
5: Madam Speaker, I think if the Honourable Member looks at the estimates book, right, he can see that there is an income for electricity which is around half of the cost of the electricity. So, you know, in rough figures, we sell electricity at 12 pence a unit and produce it at 24. That's a kind of level of subsidy that we've always had. So the electricity that we produce without the fuel, it wouldn't cost what it costs. So the saving will come automatically with the fuel, right? And you know, it depends with the passage of time to what extent the generating station would still need to be kept once this thing is going for a number of years. But certainly, I think at the beginning, and when we are, as it were, in new territory, we will need to have a secure source here in Gibraltar for quite a few years before we could think of saying, well, look, this may not be necessary. I mean, the fact that we're going down this road is an opportunity that, you know, we will not be able to afford. And you see, without the data center, the cost of bringing the electricity in is not viable. The amount of electricity that you bring with a cable doesn't increase the cost of the cable in any considerable margin, because you're sending more electricity. You can either, you know, if you're putting a cable between two points, right, there is a fixed cost, however much data or however much electricity you're sending. And that fixed cost means that with the size of our economy and the level of electricity we consume, we wouldn't be able to get cheap electricity from a cable, because we would be importing so little electricity, and the fixed cost of the cable are the same whether you bring a lot or you bring. There will be marginal costs if they have to have more than one cable or whatever, right? But the basic inevitable, inescapable cost makes bringing electricity from North Africa unviable for us with our present kind of economy, with our present consumption levels. So the fact that we can piggyback on somebody that is going to be taking 95% of the electricity and giving us 5 is the ideal situation.
4: Thank you, Madam Speaker. If I could move on to question 246. I was grateful for the Honourable Minister's reply, at least providing some form of estimate based on hopeful or positive outcome expected of a 10% return, which would equate to revenue into Treasury at about 30 million per annum, based on that 10% return figure, was the Honourable Minister's calculation. And the reason I ask this question is because it's important to assess the attractive side, the benefits, against the cost. And the cost of the community is obviously one that we would need to bear in terms of noise pollution, environmental pollution, waters issues with water production and desalination and the concentration of salts in its production. There's also noise and there's also heat, and there's a lot of reports in the international press, including in areas in the US where communities that are next to data centers are questioning the viability of these, or certainly the positive side of these for them, because they seem to be bearing the brunt of these. So what I'm trying to look at here is the cost versus the benefit side for the community, and that's why I was asking for the potential in the in terms of revenue to the Treasury. But would the Honourable Minister be confident in that in this case, despite all the impact assessments which I assume have been carried out, and the potential disruption to people in what is a very densely populated area, that the benefits to the community outweigh the costs.
5: Madam Speaker, I think the people in Gibraltar need to face the reality of what this place is. I mean, we live on a rock which has no agriculture. We haven't got a fishing industry. We've got no minerals, and therefore we have an economy that is only here because of what we do in the global economy. For a place of our size and a population of our size to generate 800 million pounds a year in revenue is only possible because we are doing things that make have some consequential discomfort to somebody. I mean, the ability that we have to do what the UK cannot do, which is to give people scholarships not just for the first degree, but for a master's degree. We're the only people that do that in Europe. The kind of money we spend, the fact that we have housing that is highly subsidized, that we then sell houses that are 50-50, which nobody else does, right? All those things we have, and when we didn't have them, that is, when I was much younger, none of this existed, right? These are things that we've been delivering since the 1970s on, right? And of course, every generation that comes into being accepts that normality is what they find is there. But that normality has been brought about by discomfort from people before. When we try and build, I remember when we had we first started building high blocks, everybody was in favor because this was the first people that were to be going into high rise. Once they were in, they didn't want any more high rise because it would stop their view. So you know, you want it if it's somebody else's view, and you don't want it if it's your view. And therefore, we need to be realistic and say, well, look, something like this is a miracle. I mean, we would never have the money to do something like this. We happen to have a reputation in Gibraltar for security, and we have a society which compares favorably with other places in the world. Those are the two assets. And those are the assets that we need to keep, because if people stopped wanting to use Gibraltar or stop wanting to come to invest in Gibraltar, we have no fallback. There is nothing here that we can say, okay, we're not going to have somebody bringing cable for electricity because that's going to upset some people in this place. We're not going to do reclamation because it's going to upset another lot. Okay. And you tell me where the oil well or the gold mine is that will replace that. So reality is important to be able to continue the kind of society we have and the quality of life in Gibraltar. And I think it's important for all of us to be the ones that ask people to be realistic. Because if we go in the wrong direction, we can do permanent damage to the potential that Gibraltar has to continue to be highly successful. So we need to be honest with ourselves, Madam Speaker. And therefore, the answer to the Honourable Member's question is, look, if you weigh the enormity of what that is with the potential discomfort that it might create, then I think it's a no-brainer. So I have no doubt. I mean, it's something that is so big compared to what we're capable of delivering with doing other things, that if we lose it, we would have lost the best opportunity for Gibraltar for its economic security.
4: Madam Speaker, thank the honourable gentleman for his reply, and may he rest assured that our concern on this side is simply that of making sure that future generations well protected, and also that the discomfort of the present is.
1: Let's go into the next question, otherwise it's.
4: Thank you. And so with regards to question 247 on the transaction tax. Based on the CapEx amounts mentioned at around $2 billion, does the Honourable Minister have an idea of how much in terms of transaction tax, given that it is being built outside, is actually forecast to be generated and handed into Treasury as a result of this project?
5: Not really, because I don't know how much of the $2 billion. I mean, the transaction tax would apply to components that are brought in if we're going to have to do things here, and then depending on what is brought already fabricated, there may be different treatment depending on whether it's sourced from within the European Union or whether it comes from outside the European Union. So the source of the materials or the source of things that are already constructed and just have to be brought and placed there will have an effect on whether there is a level of tax payable or not, because it depends, because we are members of the internal market. So, you know, if something is within the EU, it will be taxed less than if something is an external import. But I have no information of that. I don't think the people that are involved have reached that level of detail in exactly where everything is going to be coming from, at least not from the point of view of the ones that are here in Gibraltar, because of course there is an external part of the company that is doing things outside Gibraltar.
4: And so would it be fair to say that the actual taxable sum and the revenue derived would be a lot less than the $2 billion stated?
5: Yeah, I think that would be correct, yes.
1: Next question.
2: Question 248, the Honourable R.M. Clinton.
6: Thank you, Madam Speaker. Can the government provide an analysis of the nominal value of Gibraltar Savings Bank debentures held by resident pensioners?
2: Answer, the Honourable the Minister for Inward Investment and the Gibraltar Savings Bank.
5: Madam Speaker, I will answer these questions with questions 249 to 257.
2: Question 249, the Honourable R.M. Clinton.
6: Can the government provide an analysis of the nominal value of the Gibraltar Savings Bank debentures held by residents and non-residents, further split between individual and corporate, as at the 31st of March 2026?
2: Question 250, the Honourable R.M. Clinton.
6: What services is RMB Investments Company Limited or its subsidiary currently providing to government or the Gibraltar Development Corporation?
2: Question 251, the Honourable R.M. Clinton.
6: Can the government advise why and for what consideration was ownership of RMB Investments Company Limited transferred to Gibraltar Community Initiatives Limited by the Economic Development and Employment Company Limited on the 8th of September 2023.
2: Question 252, the Honourable R.M. Clinton.
6: Can the government advise why the legal first charge over Community Credit Union Limited, that's company number 123047, has still not been registered as at the 8th of June 2026 at Companies House by Gibraltar National Mint Limited?
2: Question 253, the Honourable R.M. Clinton.
6: Can the government advise the total value of Community Credit Union Limited loan notes held by Gibraltar National Mint Limited as at the 31st of March 2026, giving full details of interest terms and maturity dates.
2: Question 254, the Honourable R.M. Clinton.
6: Can the government advise the total value of National Mint Limited loan notes held by GSBA Limited as at the 31st of March 2026, giving full details of interest terms and maturity dates?
2: Question 255, the Honourable R.M. Clinton.
6: Can the government provide a detailed analysis of gross debt as at the 1st of April 2026, broken down between government debentures and bank debt, and identifying amounts borrowed by bank?
2: Question 256, the Honourable R.M. Clinton.
6: Can the government advise the balance on the General Sinking Fund on the following dates? 1st of February 2026, 1st of March 2026, 1st of April 2026, 1st of May 2026, and the 1st of June 2026.
2: Question 257, the Honourable R.M. Clinton.
6: Can the government please provide the total gross debt, aggregate debt after application of the sinking fund to gross debt, cash reserves, and net debt figures for public debt for the following dates, being the 1st of February 2026, 1st of March 2026, 1st of April 2026, 1st of May 2026, and the 1st of June 2026?
2: Answer, the Honourable the Minister for Ringwood Investment and the Gibraltar Savings Bank.
5: Madam Speaker, the nominal value of the Gibraltar Savings Bank debentures held by resident pensioners is 754,546,000. The analysis of the debentures held by residents and non-residents split between individuals and corporate are as follows. Residents, 1,362,951,600 pounds. Resident companies of the total, 70,696,400 pounds, and resident individuals, 1,292,255,200 pounds. The total non-residents deposits are 43,680,400 pounds. Of those, companies have 2,780,000, and individuals have 40,900,400 pounds. RMB provides support for employment through work experience in the private sector. The government has made no use of RMB investment company, and the registered charity community initiatives expressed an interest in acquiring it for the 1,000 share capital.

The first charge of Community Credit Union that is being provided to the National Mint is still in the process of being prepared by CCU. The total value of Community Credit Union Limited loans held by the Gibraltar National Mint and the GSBA Limited as of the 31st of March 2026 was 114 million

I will give the honourable member the answer. It's just that there has been some errors that I've been correcting here. So I will give him the total after I give him the individual ones. The capital outstanding as at the 31st of March, there was 6.25 interest, £19.5 million, with a maturity date of the 8th of the 9th of 27. A 8%, £37 million, with a maturity date of the 11th of December 26. 6.25 loan note of £10,035,927 with maturity date of 25th of September 24. 6.25% interest. The amount is £5,150,109. Maturity date 25 of September 39. 6.25%, 3,205,565 pounds. Maturity date the 3rd of the February 45. 6.25, 1,236,570,000 pounds on the 10th of the 3rd of 2050. 6%, 2,250,000 pounds on the 27th, on the 23rd of the 7th of 2050. 6 million, 6%, 9 million, 13th of the 8th of 2050, 5%, 3 million on 29/10/30, 6%, 2.5 million repayable on the 19th of the 12th of 2050, 5%, 16,250,000 pounds on the 19th of the 2nd of 2031, 6 million, 5.5 million pounds on the 5th of September 2026. The second list, which is between the National Mint and GSBA, is 6.25, 19 million, the 8th of the 9th of the 27, 5.5, 37 million, 11, 12, 26. 6.25, 10,035,927, 25 of the 7th of the 44. 6.25%, 5,150,109, 25 of September 39. 6%, 3,202,948 on the 3rd of February 2045, 6%, 1,235,143 on the 10th of the 3rd of 29. And 6%, 2,250,000 on 23/7/2050, 6%, 9 million on the 13th of June of August 2050, 5%, 3 million, 29/10/2030, 6%, 2.5 million, 19/12/2050, 5%, 16,250,000, 19 February 31, 6%, 5.5 million, the 5th of the 9th of the 26. And if the honourable mayor will bear with me, I will now do the total.

The total in both cases is £114 million, It's 114-6127.

0: Madam Speaker, it seems that we're laboring under a typographical error from a previous change that was made to the answer to ensure it was correct. So it might be of benefit if we take this opportunity to recess for 15 minutes, and then we can come back, deal with the supplementaries and the bills.
1: All right, we will recess for 15 minutes.

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1: 92.7. It can't be. Madam Speaker, I'll try and go through the questions as expediently as I can. I'm not going to ask anything about 248 or 249.
0: Yes.
1: On 250, I think the minister said that in terms of the services RMB Investments Company Limited provides, and he mentioned some, I believe, is like support for employment. But can he advise, or is he in a position to advise the House how that will be funded, given it is now owned by the charity Gibraltar Community Initiatives Limited? Is this coming from his own resources, or is the government making a contribution to the charity?
2: The people that are placed in the private sector for experience have been separated from the ones who are doing formal training, which are still under the government company, those are people who are being trained for qualifications and stuff like that. I had already a conversation with the member opposite responsible, and it's related to protecting the funding of the kind of training that we're doing, so that it continues to be provided to the people who want to have it provided. But that's the only reason for the company has simply continued a similar process, but now it is done independent of the government, but eventually the costs are met from the government funding, obviously.
1: No, I understand what the minister's saying, but just to confirm that the government funding, at least you said, I think eventually, it would mean that, I guess, in the same way as the government makes contributions to other charities, it would be making a contribution to this charity in order to meet that cost. Is that correct?
3: Yes. It's
2: refunded, they do it. Yeah.
1: Madam Speaker, I'm not going to ask anything on 251.
0: Can I ask?
1: Oh, yeah, sure, certainly.
0: So, but for my own information, can the Honourable Minister tell us a bit more? So, RMB that was set up for this, and the Minister indicates that whatever it does to place people in employment for work experience, it will then be sort of refunded by the government ultimately. But is it in particular areas of industry, or is it like a general company that is placing people in everywhere? And if so, I mean, what is the need for this company, given that I thought the government was doing this kind of thing anyway through other entities? I'm not really sure I understand the purpose of it and why, etc.
2: Well, the work experience is actually driven by the background of the people that are seeking employment and the demand to the ETB for vacancies. So you know that there are that work of selecting who should go in which slot and in what area is done by the people that have always done it, which are the people that register unemployed and register vacancies. And then what happens is that, in effect, the placement provider generally terminates if he's happy with the progress that has been made during the work experience, then offers a permanent vacancy to the individual.
4: in the majority of cases. In some cases, it doesn't work, and then that person goes back on the list and eventually is found another slot somewhere else. But there's a turnover, which is quite high. So it's in the order of about 400 people.
5: Anything else on 250 before we move on? No. 251, there were no supplementaries. 252.
1: Yes, Madam Speaker. I think I heard the Honourable Minister say that the charge was still in the process of being registered by, I think he said CCU. I'm not sure what he meant by CCU. Is that Community Credit Union?
2: Yep.
1: Right, the minister's nodding. He says, yes, that is Community Credit Union. But surely the charge would be registered by the Gibraltar National Mint against CCU. So it wouldn't be CCU doing the registering, if the minister understands what I'm saying. I don't know the way the answers, he's been given the answers, perhaps misunderstood the question.
4: The national mint gets the guarantee from CCU.
6: Yeah.
4: Did I say the opposite right?
2: No.
1: But my question, Madam Speaker, was specifically about the registration of the charge on the records of CCU. We're calling it that now at Companies House.
4: The registration of the charge has to be done by the International Mint. I'm saying the CCU is still working on the content of the charge and the wording of the charge. Okay.
1: Madam Speaker, it's what the minister just said is slightly concerning, in the sense of as we now hear. It was at least £114 million in terms of loan notes that have effectively been bought by the National Mint. But in answer to my question 802 of 2025, the Minister, if you remember, said loan notes purchased from Community Credit Union are secured by first charge on all the company's assets. But the Minister is telling us now that apparently the paperwork's not complete. Is that what he's telling us?
4: Yeah. I am saying, obviously, that has been there from the beginning, obviously. That is the agreement that we've got, but that the nature of the document is still under discussion between people in the Treasury and the people in CCU. I think some of the issues relate to the fact that there are no shareholders in the charity, because they're all companies where these individuals that have got a limited, and the other thing is the valuation of a number of assets that are still being not completed.
1: Madam Speaker, I guess I'm a bit shocked in a way. And I would just urge, obviously, whoever it is in charge of this process to ensure it's perfected as soon as possible. I mean, I have no doubt that the minister has full faith in his staff. But when we're dealing with £114 million, I mean, I don't think I would last the end of the month when my days in banking if I hadn't got a secured charge before lending out £114 million. Would the minister perhaps undertake to communicate to his staff that and the Treasury that, you know, not perfecting security on £114 million of loan notes is less than perfect.
4: Well, obviously, as far as I'm concerned, it should have been there when I thought it was there. And all I can tell the Honourable Member that as far as I'm concerned, the sooner it's done, it's the better. And as soon as the thing is terminated and in place, I will confirm it to him without waiting to have a question.
5: Anything on 253?
1: Yes, Madam Speaker, I think we can move to 253. And I thank the Honourable Minister for the detail that he has given the House. There are two questions I'd like to ask the Minister. The first one is this. I mean, the Minister's told the House in the past that, you know, there are various projects that come before him and are analysed and assessed and decisions are made. Now, and I understand the Minister's reluctance to communicate across the floor of the House the names of the parties involved, but would he be willing to tell the House in terms of the loan notes that he's listed out for us? I mean, they all have different maturities, different periods, and it kind of suggests to me, Madam Speaker, that they are perhaps different projects, so and different borrowers. Would he be in a position to advise the House, in terms of this 114 million, how many projects would it cover that are obviously not related to each other, you know, project A, B, C, D? Would he be able to say, of this 114 million, it covers X projects?
4: Off the top of my head, I mean, the bulk of it is each loan is one project, right? But there may be one loan that covers more than one project or several loans on one project. I'm not 100% sure of that. So, you know, I can get the information and let you know. But the bulk of it is a loan and a project.
1: My second question, Madam Speaker, I'm grateful to the Minister for explaining how the various projects are related to loans. I think I heard when he was listing out the notes, there were some that are going out to 2050, which is like 24 years. And these are fixed rate notes. Can I ask the Minister how does Treasury go about pricing these loans? I mean, they're going out for 24 years at a fixed rate.
4: Well, I can't give him more information of any one of them without, you know, going back and it's not something that I have at the tip of my fingers. You know, these things come to me when they've been processed by other people and a case is put as exactly what is going on and how it will benefit us. And I take the decision, yes or no, but I haven't done all the work myself. If I had done, I would remember and be able to give explanations. But the cases when a project is lengthy, generally it is because it takes time to put into effect. I mean, we've got some projects in the pipeline that are going to be very long.
0: Madam Speaker, so just to pull the thread on the question that my honourable colleague was asking, so the honourable minister has given us a sense that the bulk sort of single project loans. Some of them might not be. I think I was trying to take a note, but I counted like 24, 25, maybe less, I don't know. But can he tell us from the information he may have, he's given us a list of the loan notes, but how many unique borrowers are there? Because are there borrowers that have borrow on a number of projects? So how many unique borrowers are there? Does he understand what I'm asking? I hope so.
2: Well, in the majority of the cases, apart from the project itself, there are guarantees on other assets that the persons involved in the project have, or on personal guarantees. I mean, for example, there are cases where a businessman has got debentures, right, which he cannot break, and he's got a project that he wants to invest in, and he puts as well as the project the security of the debentures that he has in the savings bank. That's something that happens in some of the papers that I have seen, but the each and every one of these things involves generally additional security of the persons that are involved in the project.
0: So I didn't explain myself, perhaps. Really what I'm saying is the Honourable Member has given us a list of, I think, around 25 loan notes. There may be 25 projects, let's say, for example. Let's use the assumption that most of them are for single projects. But is there the same entity borrowing more than once on different projects? So X Limited might be linked to five of the loan notes. So how many borrowers are there? There may be 25 loan notes, but maybe there's only four borrowers or 10 borrowers or 20 borrowers. That's really what I'm asking.
2: Well, they are individual companies, but there may be one
4: person that owns more than one of those companies, yeah. But they are individual companies.
0: Yeah. I see. So as the minister says, there may be the ultimate beneficial owners of the different companies might be a similar entity or a similar person, but they are separate companies set up for specific loans. Can I ask the minister, does he have in front of him information about what those projects are? I mean, he says he's been involved in the decision making, so he must, even if he doesn't have it in front of him to remind him of the specifics of the names, etc., he must be able to give us a sense of the type of areas of industry in which these projects are involved. So just to give us a bit more information.
4: Well, there's quite a big variety, because there are people who are, for example, doing something new, in the area of AI and internet and stuff like that, and there is a track record of success in having things like that. So that I remember specifically one in that area. Most of the others are things that are, there are companies that have been rescued from going into liquidation. There are mergers of businesses where there is economies of scale. So that but this across the board, there is no, there is no one area that is involved. But generally, the criteria is the benefit that the changes that will happen if these things take place, is that it will create more activity in the economy, or that it will create more efficiency in the economy, because they all, the memo knows that the policy is to, as I have explained in previous budgets, to measure the success that we have in the economy by seeing how we keep on increasing the productivity of the workforce, which I think is the most important thing to do.
0: So this is linked to an assessment by the Honourable Member, with or without consulting some individuals that he may have in his department, on under the sort of umbrella, broadly speaking, public interest that is going to generate economic activity or whatever, and the commerciality is the interest payable on these loans up to the period of time. Some of them are very long in nature, some of them are relatively short, some of them are, I think he said 29 or 30, 31, but some of them are 20, 50. So in respect of those, which are really, I mean, we're talking about 25-year loans, that's quite significant. Can you give us a sense of why some of them, some of the periods are quite short and some of them are quite long?
2: Well, the one that is shortest, which is the one that is going to actually is an outlier,
4: because this is not part of the system that is promoting the efficiency in our economy. This is actually a loan which involves assets in the United Kingdom and was negotiated independently of that, and that has got a date of repayment in December this year. So in that case, the criteria that is normally applied, it was just an investment backed by property in the UK was proposed, and it was not one that I was involved in monitoring, because it was not involving the economy of Gibraltar being more efficient. It was just an attractive investment with good security and a high rate of interest, right? That's why that is so short. The rest, it's an assessment of how long it will take for the returns to be sufficient to cover all the payments that are needed. But there is, in all of them, there is a clause that it can be brought forward, because the estimates may be conservative, and therefore the returns may be much sooner than estimated, and therefore it's not that they cannot repay the money before the date. That is the latest date possible, but there is no reason why it shouldn't be happening before.
0: So, and even though these things are, the 114 million is structured via Community Credit Union Limited, the decision making is not taken by Community Credit Union Limited, the decision making is taken by the Honourable Member. I think the Honourable Member has acknowledged that. Can I just ask him, I think the answer will be no, because I think we may have asked before, but just in case there has been a review. Is the Honourable Member willing to provide a list of the recipient corporate names of these loans through the structure?
2: I will
4: get in touch with the company that is dealing with the final investor, and I will put to them whether they are willing to provide more information than is available and on what terms.
5: Anything on 254? There's been seven on 253. I'm not going to keep one short one.
0: One very short one, Madam Speaker. Only this, that the Honourable Member has confirmed, I think, to this House that the decision-making in respect of whether it happens or not is coming from him. So while I hear his answer, it seemed to me to sidestep the point, which is that if he's taking the decision, surely he's got that information and can make that available. Can I just ask him finally on this issue? This is the structure which was commented on by the principal auditor in his last report, where he, I think, highlighted this figure as 50.5 million at the time that he submitted the report last year. So

0: I need to go back to exactly what it was that the principal auditor was identifying, and then compare it with this. So I will look at it and answer it when I've got the information.
1: Anything on 254?
2: Yeah, thank you, Madam Speaker.
3: That's compensation. For 253, when I'm
2: Sorry, Madam Speaker, where are we? We're 255. Yes, Madam Speaker, the Minister very kindly provided the breakdown, which as requested, and I note that in terms of the analysis, I mean, the amount of debentures and issues is the same as always. The GIB borrowing is the same as I think last year. But I note, Madam Speaker, that the NatWest figure as 475 million. Can the Minister comment as to the increase? But I think last time we looked at this, it was about 423.5 million, which is effectively 51.5 million higher, and it's related to the answers he's given in answer to question 257. So effectively, you're taking them both together. In that, he notes that the gross debt, I believe, for the period April to June, is at 922.7 million, which I believe is the highest level ever for our public debt. Can the Minister advise why the increase in borrowing 51.5 million?
0: Honourable Member knows that we borrowed 50 million in March connected with the investment that has to be made in, for the treaty that was, that I think it that was made public here in the House.
2: So, Madam Speaker, I mean, I'm not sure if I heard the Minister correctly. Is he suggesting that in March we needed, in fact, it doesn't even bear...
4: It's the estimate.
2: No, I know, but the Minister is suggesting that 50 million was borrowed entirely to meet treaty costs. Is this what the Minister is saying?
0: If he wants to debate that, we're going to have an opportunity next week. I mean, all I can tell him in terms of information, that is what the House was told was going to happen and is in the book, in the estimates book, and what it was for. It was added to the COVID loan, and that was the explanation for the extra 50 million that there is of debt.
2: Madam Speaker, we'll obviously have that debate at the budget time, but obviously that is news to me in terms of that's, you know, the budget treaty is going to cost 50 million. But anyway, we'll debate that next week. Madam Speaker, just a final question on 256, which is the sinking fund. I think the Minister provided information as the balance as 26.4 million from February to March, and then 29.5 million, I think, April to June. Can the Minister advise what made up the increase?
4: No, I haven't got that information with me, but normally...
0: The investment of the money, you know, the returns on those investments don't come sort of on a regular weekly or monthly basis. It sometimes comes accumulated from over a period of time, because I don't think there have been capital sales, which would be the other source that would

0: go into the sinking fund.
1: Next question.
2: Question 258, the Honourable D.J. Bosino.
3: When will the works to refurbish Road to the Lines commence?
2: Answer, the Honourable the Minister for Inward Investment and the Gibraltar Savings Bank.
0: Madam Speaker, I understand that from the company that they are currently awaiting approval from building control.
3: Is the Honourable Minister able to say which company is going to carry out the works?
4: He said a company, so I'm not sure, because the original company
0: that applied for the thing was removed, and the one that actually applied for planning permission is the one that is seeking the building control. That is the company that is delivering when it can and when it will the refurbishment of that area. Yeah.
3: So the minister doesn't have that information before him. He doesn't make a reference to a planning application having been made. I mean, that is for a matter of public record, and one can check that. Is he confirming that this company, the details of which he doesn't have before him, has made an application in respect of this area? Is that understanding correct?
0: I don't know exactly at what stage they are. I know,
5: well, that when I got a question and I asked what is happening at the moment, where there is little activity, most of the work that has been undertaken already, which has been connected to infrastructure and to remove is a lot of stuff that had been accumulating there for the last 25 years, did not need planning control. So the next step in the process cannot proceed without the planning control being approved. And it's not that they are, to my knowledge, that they are having difficulties. It is just that it is in a queue, and they just, when they don't know how soon their application will be cleared so that it can carry on. But in effect, very little work is now going on, because any further work would not be legal if it had not had the green light from planning control.
3: Is from the answer that the Honourable Minister has given, I mean, we had an exchange back in June 2024, at that stage he wasn't able to say what was going to be happening in relation to Road to the Lines. But is he able to say, confirm, I think, if I've understood his answer now, that all the infrastructural elements, not just the clearing up, but the infrastructural elements have been completed? And that the next stage is basically to start the works for you know, construction or whatever needs to be done.
0: I don't think all of it has been completed, because I think enough have been completed to probably go on with the first phase, but not the whole of the project. The level of the infrastructure that has been completed so far would allow not the whole development, but would allow the part of the development in the part of the area where the infrastructure has been put right. But that would not be for the whole plot, because I think the idea would be to be able to finish some part and in effect sell it or rent it or whatever, and then continue with stage two. So it is the part of the infrastructure has been done, and that part would be the one that can lead on to further work happening without the rest of the infrastructure for the part that hasn't been touched having to be done at the same time because of the connections.
3: This was a project which the government committed itself to carry out in its manifesto. I'm sure the Honourable the Minister will recall. However, when I asked him in June 2024, he was less clear as to, because at that stage he would say, I don't know what's going to be happening in the area. There was a slight shift I detected in his responses. But I think the simple question is, what are the works going to produce? Is it housing, which was the electoral commitment that they made at the time of the last general election?
0: Well, Madam Speaker, I try and give as much information as I've got, even though I know that giving him information about it leads to him coming back saying we are passing from one minister to another, or we are not fulfilling. He needs to understand this is not an easy site to develop, otherwise it would have been developed a long time ago. Everybody that has tried before us has pulled out because of the complications, the access to the site, and the fact that it had been abandoned for 30 years. So the intention is to deliver property for people who cannot buy property at the 50-50, but who would have an opportunity to be homeowners. That is what we want to be delivered. It may be that it finishes up in a different configuration and it finishes up with some property being rented. But the idea is that if that place were capable of being developed to make money, it would have been done a long time ago. Every time somebody has tried, the numbers just don't come through to make it a viable proposition in terms of investing money in there and making a profit. Clearly, that will not proceed to make loss. It doesn't need to make a profit, but it cannot make a loss. So at the moment, the original proposal was always to bring housing to the market for people who are on the waiting list and for people who cannot afford what is available in the 50-50, which is the gap that there is in the supply and demand situation for local housing. If that is not possible when we get back the permission or when they get back the permission and they have it ready, then it may finish up with a different configuration. I don't know at this stage, because all I am doing is repeating to the Honourable Member the answers that I've been given to the questions I ask.
3: So is it the case then, from what I can get, because this is an important point, and the Honourable, the promise was, I've just checked it, the electoral promise was regeneration of the area in order to provide and create more homes. And the Honourable Member talks about a certain demographic of people who find even the 50-50 offering unaffordable. But they may not go necessarily for government rentals. So you're talking about caught between the two stools. But I sense that the Honourable the Minister may clarify my thinking in relation to that. But I'll sit down.
0: I am not saying that the people would not go for a government rent. It's just that there are people who are waiting for a house, and the government rental properties clearly depends on the movement that we have to pensioners, to people buying in the 50-50s. So the people that are on the waiting list to rent may be prepared to buy if their prospects of renting involves a long wait and something is made available that they can afford. And that is the segment that would get into the property ladder with this, but with no other scheme because there is nothing available that they can access. Yeah. So the whole idea is to provide the opportunity, you know, it's possible that people on the waiting list with families may not have the ability to do this, but if you've got somebody who has got, a wage in the and is single and the wage is not big enough to get a mortgage for the 50-50, then it may be big enough to get a mortgage for something that costs less than the 50-50. And I know from what we're doing with the other places that are, recovering pre-war properties, that the people that have shown interest in that are people in that category. So that category exists.
3: I'm already being advised by the chair that it's one more question, and one could ask so many questions arising from her, but I appreciate that there's strictures in relation to that. What I was going to ask, I sat down before finalising my question, and it's on the face of what the Honourable Minister is saying is that it's good to hear that there is a private entity that is willing to do this. It's the company which is doing the construction works, presumably at the cost of the government. But that's not the question. I could ask that question as well. But is the Honourable Minister, because this is, I think, such an important segment of society that requires this assistance, whether he is able to say how many flats are going to be provided? But I think there are going to be many people out there listening to this who will be very interested to hear what the government has to say in relation to this. Is he able to say how many flats are going to be provided?
0: The government is not funding this, okay? This is being done by a company that is part of the group of the non-profit making companies that are doing the refurbishment in other places, right? The first phase would probably be about 30 flats. That would be the first phase.
1: Madam Speaker, I have the honour to table the answers to written questions numbered W15 to W42 of 2026.
2: The order of the day. Bills, first and second reading. A bill for an act to amend the Sanctions Act 2019 to make provision for civil enforcement in connection with alleged contraventions of sanctions legislation overseen by a sanctions civil enforcement authority, to amend the Proceeds of Crime Act 2015 to permit the provision of information to that authority, to correct errors in the 2019 Act and for connected purposes. The Honourable the Minister for Justice, Trade and Industry.
6: I have the honour to move that a bill for an act to amend the Sanctions Act 2019 to make provision for civil enforcement in connection with alleged contraventions of sanctions legislation overseen by a sanctioned civil enforcement authority, to amend the Proceeds of Crime Act 2015 to permit the provision of information to that authority to correct errors in the 2019 Act and for connected purposes be read a first time.
7: I now put the question, which is that a bill for an act to amend the Sanctions Act 2019 to make provision for civil enforcement in connection with alleged contraventions of sanctions legislation overseen by a sanctioned civil enforcement authority, to amend the Proceeds of Crime Act 2015 to permit the provision of information to that authority to correct errors in the 2019 Act and for connected purposes be read a first time. Those in favour? Those against? Carried.
2: The Sanctions Amendment Act 2026.
6: Madam Speaker, I beg to move on the bill for... Madam Speaker, I beg to move that the bill for the Sanctions Amendment Act 2025 be read a second time. Madam Speaker, this bill provides for a civil enforcement regime to complement the present criminal enforcement regime under the Sanctions Act 2019. In bringing forward this regime, His Majesty's Government of Gibraltar is delivering on a commitment made to Minister Doughty at the Joint Ministerial Council last year. It also reflects the close and constructive relationship which we maintain with the Convent and the Foreign and Commonwealth and Development Office, and our shared determination to ensure that sanctions are not only properly implemented but effectively enforced. Gibraltar is taking a leading role in this work across the overseas territories, and that leadership has been recognised by the FCDO. This was demonstrated at the annual sanctions forum in the Cayman Islands in March 2026, attended by all of the UK overseas territories and Crown dependencies, where the presentation delivered by Gibraltar's sanctions team on the proposed regime generated considerable interest and received very positive feedback from the FCDO and the other participating jurisdictions. Gibraltar is therefore not simply responding to developments in sanctions enforcement, but leading the way in close alignment with UK officials. The regime will apply across a range of international and domestic sanctions in Gibraltar and will apply equally to the automatic recognition and enforcement regime in Part 2 of the 2019 Act for international sanctions regimes and to the domestic regime in Part 3. Madam Speaker, this is a short bill containing four clauses. Clause 1 is the title, and Clause 2 provides for commencement. Clause 3 amends the Sanctions Act 2019, and Clause 4 amends the Process of Crimes Act 2015. The substance of the bill is in the amendments made by Clause 3, which insert new sections 51A to 51D into the Sanctions Act 2019. Madam Speaker, the regime that we are inserting into the 2019 Act is modelled broadly on Part 8 of the UK's Policing and Crimes Act 2017, as amended most recently by the Economic Crime Transparency and Enforcement Act 2022. The bill aims to strike a balance between following the language and approach of the UK legislation for consistency and applying an approach that reflects the mechanisms for and circumstances of law enforcement here in Gibraltar. The overarching policy purpose of the bill is to enhance the implementation of sanctions in Gibraltar by creating a more flexible enforcement regime. It will always be important to have the possibility of criminal prosecutions, but the range of civil enforcement options provided by the bill can, in some circumstances, be a more proportionate, efficient and effective method of ensuring compliance with our international obligations and with our domestic sanctions objectives. The essence of the scheme that the inserted provisions create is this: the Chief Minister will designate a public authority or officer as the sanctions civil enforcement authority. The authority will then have power to impose civil sanctions when satisfied on the balance of probabilities that a person has breached a prohibition or failed to comply with an obligation under or in connection with international or domestic sanctions laws. The bill provides for the enforcement authority to issue warnings to refer regulated professionals or bodies to their relevant professional bodies or regulators and to refer cases to law enforcement agencies for criminal investigation. There is also the power to publish a report about a particular breach or failure as a separate enforcement outcome. For the most severe of cases, the authority has the ability to issue monetary penalties. The maximum permitted monetary penalty will be 1 million or 50% of the estimated value of funds or resources above that amount involved in a particular breach or failure. There is a duty in the bill for the authority to review the maximum amount. Civil sanctions in the form of a monetary penalty are an alternative to criminal proceedings and cannot be used by way of additional punishment. There is a provision for officers of corporate bodies to be personally liable where the enforcement authority is satisfied that there was personal responsibility or neglect. The bill provides for the government to make sanctions, civil enforcement regulations dealing with procedural matters, including notices of intention, right to make representation, and rights to a review or to an appeal to the Supreme Court. I can confirm that preliminary work on the regulations has begun, and it is intended that they will confer both the right to a review of a decision and also a right to appeal to the Supreme Court. Clause 4 makes an amendment to the Proceeds of Crime Act 2015 to enable the Gibraltar Financial Intelligence Unit to send information to the Sanctions Civil Enforcement Authority for the purposes of potentially triggering sanctions investigations. The bill also takes the opportunity to make two small corrections to the text of the 2019 Act. Madam Speaker, this bill demonstrates Gibraltar's determination not only to meet its international sanctions obligations, but to ensure that those obligations are supported by a credible, proportionate, and effective enforcement framework. It equips our authorities with the tools necessary to respond appropriately to sanctions breaches, while preserving the important role of criminal enforcement in the most serious of cases. It also strengthens our domestic arrangements, reinforces our close relationship with the United Kingdom, and confirms Gibraltar's leading position in sanctions implementation and enforcement across the overseas territories. This is a measured and important reform which reflects the seriousness with which Gibraltar approaches its international responsibilities and our continuing commitment to maintaining the highest standards in this area. I commend the bill to the House, Madam Speaker.
7: Before I put the question, does any honourable member wish to speak on the general principles or merits of the bill? The Honourable Mrs. Ladislaus.
8: Madam Speaker, the opposition welcomes the proposed amendments on the basis that the civil regime working in parallel to the criminal liability regime will allow for an alternative route to ensure accountability in cases where the higher criminal threshold of proving a case beyond a reasonable doubt may not be obtainable for evidentiary or other reasons, but where breaches have still occurred. Enforcement on a civil liability basis, which applies the much lower threshold of the balance of probabilities, will now provide the opportunity to penalise sanctions breaches without the need for prosecuting criminal offences. And I note that the proposed amendments do so on a strict liability basis, where there is no need to prove that the person knew or had reasonable cause to suspect that they were breaching sanctions. That is in line with major reforms, as the Honourable the Minister has stated, to civil enforcement legislation, which took place in the UK in 2022. Further, the provisions relating to reporting in instances where financial penalties have not been applied, but the authority has found that there has been a breach or a failure to comply with sanctions, will no doubt act as a deterrent to those contemplating such breaches, especially given the small size of our jurisdiction and the power of public perception. So those are the reasons why the opposition will be supportive of these amendments. Nevertheless, Madam Speaker, and I don't know whether now is the time, but I will be asking for some clarification as to some of the language used. I flag the wording of Section 51A3A, which I note is not in line with the wording of the UK's Economic Crime Transparency and Enforcement Act 2022, upon which this bill is based. Not that it needs to be, Madam Speaker. I'm a great proponent of doing things our own way, for many reasons, but it is, I know, based on that, and it is tried and tested legislation. And seeing as the rest of the amendments are very much in line with those provisions, I just wonder. That subsection currently reads, any requirements imposed by or under a measure for the person to have known, suspected or believed any matter is to be ignored. I had to reread that a few times, Madam Speaker, before comprehending what it is getting at, and I wonder whether it would read more fluidly, perhaps, as any requirement imposed by or under financial sanctions legislation for that person to have known, suspected, or believed any matters to be ignored. I do wonder, though, and I ask for clarification from the Honourable Minister, whether there's a specific reason as to the difference in that particular wording, and if perhaps he can clarify what the reasoning behind that is. Section 51A, 3A.
4: 51A?
8: Yep, 3A.
7: Does any other honourable member wish to speak? In that case, I call upon the member to reply.
6: Madam Speaker, to be honest, I defer to the draft man in the drafting of the relevant legislation. This is a highly specialised piece of legislation where the government opted to go externally. We asked Daniel Greenberg to review the legislation. Given the high regard in which we hold Daniel Greenberg, he is a highly specialised parliamentary draftman. So, to be honest with you, Madam Speaker, I do take note of what the Honourable Member opposite has said, but given Mr. Greenberg's experience and specialisation and the work, the very detailed work that he did in relation to this piece of legislation and indeed the underlying draft regulations, I would be very reluctant, unless the Chief Minister thought otherwise, to move an amendment to this bill.
7: All right, I now put the question, which is that a bill for an act to amend the Sanctions Act 2019 to make provision for civil enforcement in connection with alleged contraventions of sanctions legislation overseen by a sanctioned civil enforcement authority to amend the Proceeds of Crime Act 2015 to permit the provision of information to that authority to correct errors in the 2019 Act and for connected purposes be read a second time. Those in favour?
9: Aye.
7: Those against? Carried.
2: The Sanctions Amendment Act 2026.
6: Madam Speaker, I beg to give notice that the committee stage and third reading of the bill be taken today if all honourable members agree.
7: Honourable members agree that the committee stage and third reading of the bill be taken today.
2: Aye. A bill for an act to amend the Protected Cell Companies Act 2001 to provide for the issue of tokenised shares to permit share registers to be maintained using distributed ledger technology, to make amendments consequent upon other enactments and for connected purposes. The Honourable the Minister for Justice, Trade and Industry.
6: I have the honour to move that a bill for an act to amend the Protected Cell Companies Act 2001 to provide for the issue of tokenized shares to permit share registers to be maintained using distributed ledger technology and to make amendments consequent upon other enactments and for connected purposes be read a first time.
7: I now put the question, which is that a bill for an act to amend the Protected Cell Companies Act 2001 to provide for the issue of tokenized shares to permit share registers to be maintained using distributed ledger technology to make amendments consequent upon other enactments and for connected purposes, be read a first time. Those in favour?
9: Aye.
7: Those against? Carried.
2: The Protected Cell Companies Amendment Act 2026.
6: Madam Speaker, I beg to move that a bill for an act to amend the Protected Cell Companies Act 2001 to provide for the issue of tokenized shares to permit share registers to be maintained using distributed ledger technology to make amendments consequent upon other enactments and for connected purposes be read a second time. Madam Speaker, Gibraltar has long been a jurisdiction that combines technical innovation with regulatory rigour. In 2018, Gibraltar became the first jurisdiction in the world to introduce a bespoke regulatory framework for businesses using distributed ledger technology. That landmark framework, now incorporated within the Financial Services Act 2019, signalled clearly that Gibraltar was open to and indeed welcomed the responsible development of digital asset business. Our DLT provider regime has since attracted businesses from across the globe, and our framework has been studied and referenced by other leading jurisdictions as they have developed their own approaches. It is therefore entirely fitting that we now take the natural next step, bringing the benefits of distributor ledger technology and tokenization into the heart of our regulated funds industry. Protect Sell companies are a legal feature of Gibraltar's corporate landscape. Established under the Protect Sell Companies Act 2001, they allow a single legal entity to operate multiple cells, each with separate assets and liabilities. They are used extensively in our fund sector, particularly by experienced investor funds. Providing flexibility and asset and liability segregation that would otherwise require the establishment of multiple separate legal entities. PCCs have been a valuable part of Gibraltar's financial services offerings for over 20 years. The bill does not alter the fundamental legal architecture of PCCs, it enhances it. Madam Speaker, the global funds industry is undergoing significant transformation. Tokenization, the representation of fund shares as digital tokens recorded on a distributed ledger, is moving rapidly from concept to commercial reality. Major global asset managers and leading financial centers are actively implementing tokenized fund structures, and institutional investors are increasingly seeking access to this capability. The benefits are well documented. Tokenization offers the potential for near instantaneous settlement of subscription and redemption transactions, a reduction in administrative friction, and associated costs, improved transparency and auditability of ownership records through distributed ledger, and the ability to reach a broader investor base through greater operational efficiency. These are not theoretical advantages. They are being realized in practice in those jurisdictions that have moved first. Gibraltar's experienced investor fund sector must be equipped to offer this capability to investors who seek it. Without the bill, a PCC wishing to issue tokenized shares would lack the clear statutory framework necessary to do so with confidence. This legislation provides that framework and does so in a manner that is proportionate, robust, and fully consistent with the high regulatory standards that we have always maintained. Madam Speaker, I wish to be clear that this bill is not a standalone initiative. It is a deliberate and carefully considered addition to Gibraltar's broader digital asset framework. The result is a proposition that is genuinely distinctive. Gibraltar can now offer access to a regulated, experienced investor fund structure and the protected cell company within which shares can be issued, registered, transferred, and custodied entirely on the distributed ledger under a framework supervised by the FSC. This combination of fund sophistication, DLT capability, and regulatory credibility is one that very few jurisdictions currently match. I want to be clear, Madam Speaker, that this bill is a first step, not the last. Tokenization has the potential to transform not only the experienced investor fund sector, but a wider range of legal vehicles and asset classes that form part of Gibraltar's financial services offering. We will be keeping under active review the case for extending tokenization frameworks to other vehicles and structures, and I anticipate bringing further initiatives before this House as that work develops. Gibraltar's intention is to build one of the most comprehensive and coherent tokenization ecosystems in the world, and this bill is the foundation on which that ambition rests. Madam Speaker, the Honourable Mr. Roy Clinton was consulted on the draft bill, and we met at my office together with the industry professionals who had advised the government and contributed to the initial framework of the bill. I am grateful for the Honourable Member's engagement. Madam Speaker, I also wish to record my sincere thanks to those that have contributed to the development of this bill. The drafting has been undertaken with great care and considerable technical skill by Jonathan Bracken, and I am grateful for the rigour and precision that he has brought to this very complex area of the law. I also wish to formally publicly acknowledge the work of Nathan Catania and Tug Patience, who have led on the development of this proposal on behalf of the Joint Industry Working Group established by GANT and GIFIA. The bill has been shaped by close and constructive engagement with the working group and the government, and the government is pleased to place that recognition on the parliamentary record. I am also grateful to the Gibraltar Financial Services Commission, the staff of my ministry, and all those who engaged in the consultation and development process that has brought this bill to its current form. Madam Speaker, this bill is a further evidence of Gibraltar's commitment to being at the forefront of responsible financial and technological innovation. The passing of this bill will be a significant step forward. As with any enabling framework, the work will not end today, as we implement the framework in practice and continue to progress with other initiatives in tokenization and distributed applications. Madam Speaker, I commend this bill to the House.
7: Before I put the question, does any honourable member wish to speak on the general principles and merits of the bill? The Honourable Roy Clinton.
9: Thank you, Madam Speaker. And I'm first of all like to also record my thanks to the Minister for the briefing that he kindly extended to me, and for meeting the industry professionals who also gave their input. I think it was a very useful process, and hopefully one that we will repeat in future. Madam Speaker, when we talk about anything new, there's always a tendency, perhaps, for the eyes to glaze over because of the jargon. But when I started in my professional career, certainly in banking, things still existed that were called share certificates, which were literally physical pieces of paper. And if you wanted to sell your shares, you physically had to move your piece of paper to a broker, who would then move it to another broker and move it to somebody else. And then they would re-register it to somebody else. And all that would take time. Now, certainly that is almost gone out of the arc, but it still exists. It's still out there. Some haven't been what they call in the industry dematerialized, i.e. put into an electronic form. And of course, there are now different forms that electronic form can take. And what we're talking about today, Madam Speaker, is really a different form of dematerialization. Because in the past, we say, well, I'll take the share certificate, and basically I'll have it represented by a digital number in a register, be it an Excel spreadsheet, and that will do, because that is evidence of the existence of a share certificate. What is happening now is that we have now newer technology, and we've sort of evolved beyond the electronic spreadsheet and things like that, and now we have distributed ledger technology. So when we talk about tokenization of securities, all we're talking about really is a different form of dematerialization. I still remember the days in the funds industry where you would be madly trying to fax a redemption notice to a fund provider and having to get it in before the window closed. And you were paranoid that, you know, the fax may not go through before New York closed or something like that. So the technology that's available now with DLT effectively gives you the same kind of electronic entity, except that it comes with added features, in that this will now be an intelligent, as it were, share certificate, in which, as the Minister said, you can do other things with it. You can do redemptions, you can do corporate actions, and other such things. Madam Speaker, this is not something that we need fear we are out on a limb, because only last year, the 15th of July 2025, His Majesty's Treasury issued a policy paper called Wholesale Financial Markets, a Digital Strategy. And it was their policy paper. And they were looking to effectively modernize markets. through optimization, transformation, and leadership. And I thought I'd just very briefly quote what they said about DLT and about improving the process for issuing, trading, clearing, and settling financial assets, which, as they say, are still largely based around structures that existed prior to DLT. And they say, and I quote, distributed ledger technology could change this, i.e. market settlement, by allowing financial assets to be represented as tokens on shared ledgers, allowing data to be better recorded, shared, and synchronized. The tokenization of assets could deliver a step change in market efficiency. For instance, by enabling real-time data sharing, which could improve transparency and lower operational costs. More broadly, it could enable a fundamental reimagining of the way financial markets operate, creating infrastructures that support both existing and new forms of asset issuance, transfer, and ownership. And that was His Majesty's Treasury policy paper, Madam Speaker. And only, I think it was yesterday, the day before, I was flicking channels, I caught Bloomberg TV. And there's actually a, I'm sure the Chief Minister enjoys it too.
10: UK gold.
9: Yes, well, anyway, Bloomberg TV, very educational. And they were having a discussion with an official from a company which, I mean, the Honourable Minister may recognise, something called Securitize Inc., which is one of the largest entities involved in tokenization in the US. And they actually have a contract, or a memorandum of understanding with the New York Stock Exchange in order to advance the concept of tokenization of securities. So Madam Speaker, you know, the House need not fear that we are dipping our toe into uncharted territories. I mean, this is something which is evolving, and as the Minister has pointed out, we are good at evolving with the markets, and if necessary, well, if we can, try to keep a step ahead of it, and all we need is a small slice of it in order to be successful. But, Madam Speaker, I must say that I think the Minister is right in the approach he has taken, in that by restricting this tokenization process to the Protected Sales Companies Act, what he's effectively doing is creating a regulatory sandbox in which we can monitor more closely, as it were, and also contain the process in a very well-defined area. Because theoretically, Madam Speaker, there's no reason why the Minister couldn't have, instead of presenting the bill on protected cell companies, just presented a bill on the Companies Act and allowed all companies in Gibraltar to be tokenized. Now, are we ready to go there? I don't know. And I think the one thing that is important with anything to do with securities is that there has to be trust and there has to be confidence in the process. So the operators that are licensed and the processes involved have to be up to scrutiny and have to be robust, because otherwise it would just basically be creating problems down the line, which is something we do not want. And I think the approach the Minister's taken in this case, where he's using the Protected Cell Companies Act as a formal sandbox, I think is the right one. And I was interested to hear the Minister saying that this may be the first step in other directions. And I would certainly be interested to hear what those will be in due course. But I think so long as we are aware of the risks and we address the risks, then all that is left is really the opportunities and the upside for the industry. On that basis, Madam Speaker, we will be supporting this bill. Thank you.
7: Does any other honourable member wish to speak? In that case, I call upon the member to reply.
6: Madam Speaker, today it is absolutely not necessary for me to challenge any honourable member opposite for a debate, whether it's in this House or in GBC, because the honourable member, Mr. Clinton, certainly knows what he's talking about when it comes to tokenisation. So I'm grateful to him. I get very excited about any discussion in this particular area, Madam Speaker. Let me put on the parliamentary record, if I can, Madam Speaker, that the CEO of Bullish was here this week, Tom Farley. Tom Farley is the CEO of one of the largest digital asset companies in the world. They have an operation in Gibraltar, they have an exchange in Gibraltar, and they announced this week, when we held a joint event that was supported by the ministry, that the Gibraltar operation had received approval for assets, for bonds and shares, to be listed as tokenized assets on the local exchange. We had an event for youngsters, and indeed it went beyond youngsters. It was very well attended, and we had representation from a cross-section of the financial services sector, Madam Speaker. Consensus owns the leading digital asset broadcast in the world called CoinDesk, and when I've attended the two Consensus conferences, both in Hong Kong and in Miami this year, the main topic of discussion in both conferences was tokenization, and indeed Bullish has transferred their entire share capital onto the blockchain, and I think that is an extremely important first step in ensuring that we reach as much of the global financial services market as is possible. And just for the record, Madam Speaker, we had a discussion, I think, last week on stablecoins. A stablecoin is actually a form of tokenization. It's a tokenization effectively of a sovereign currency, and therefore the difference in substance between what we are saying today and stablecoins, and we had quite a heated discussion last week in relation to that. Perhaps it will become apparent to the Honourable Member opposite, Mr. Saccarello, that this is actually at the cutting edge. And if we stay behind in the development of these particular areas, we will be doing a great disservice, not just to the economy of Gibraltar, but indeed those professionals in Gibraltar that are at the cutting edge and leading in this particular area. Thank you, Madam Speaker, for the support of the Honourable Members opposite.
7: I now put the question, which is that a bill for an act to amend the Protected Sale Companies Act 2001 to provide for the issue of tokenised shares to permit share registers to be maintained using distributed ledger technology, to make amendments consequent upon other enactments and for connected purposes be read a second time. Those in favour?
10: Aye.
7: Those against? Carried.
2: The Protected Sale Companies Amendment Act 2026.
6: I beg to give notice that the committee stage and third reading of the bill are taken today. Will all honourable members agree?
7: Will all members agree that the committee stage and third reading of the bill be taken today?
10: Aye.
2: Committee stage and third reading. The Honourable the Chief Minister.
1: Madam Speaker, I have the honour to move that the House should resolve into committee to consider the following bills, clause by clause. Let me see where the list is. The Sanctions Amendment Bill 2026 and the Protected Cell Companies Amendment Bill 2026.

0: A bill for an act to amend the Sanctions Act 2019 to make provision for civil enforcement in connection with alleged contraventions of sanctions legislation overseen by a sanctioned civil enforcement authority. To amend the Proceeds of Crime Act 2015 to permit the provision for information to that authority to correct errors in the 2019 Act and for connected purposes. Clauses 1 and 2.
1: Clauses 1 and 2 stand part of the bill.
0: Clause 3.
1: Clause 3 stands part of the bill.
0: Clause 4.
1: Clause 4 stands part of the bill.
0: The long title.
1: The long title stands part of the bill.
0: A bill for an act to amend the Protected Cell Companies Act 2001 to provide for the issuance of tokenized shares to permit share registers to be maintained using distributed ledger technology, to make amendments consequent upon other enactments and for connected purposes. Clauses 1 and 2.
1: Clauses 1 and 2 stand part of the bill.
0: Clause 3.
1: Clause 3 stands part of the bill.
0: The long title.
1: The long title stands part of the bill.

0: The Honourable the Chief Minister.
1: Speaker, I have the honour to report that the Sanctions Amendment Bill 2026 and the Protected Cell Companies Amendment Bill 2026 have been considered in committee and agreed to without amendments, and I move that they now be read a third time and passed.
2: I now put the question, which is that the Sanctions Amendment Bill 2026 and the Protected Cell Companies Amendment Bill 2026 have been considered in committee and agreed to without amendments, and I now move that they be read a third time and passed. Those in favour of the Sanctions Amendment Bill 2026?
3: Aye.
2: Those against? Carried. Those in favour of the Protected Cell Companies Amendment Bill 2026?
3: Aye.
2: Those against? Carried.
1: Well, Madam Speaker, at 7 o'clock on the warmest day of July so far, when dematerialized securities came over the hill, I was confirmed in my view, if I needed any confirmation, that I should adjourn the House as soon as possible to return on Tuesday the 7th at 10:30 in the morning for the House to consider what will undoubtedly be my last time moving the appropriation bill.
2: I now propose the question, which is that this House do now adjourn to Tuesday the 7th at 10:30 a.m. I now put the question, which is that this House do now adjourn to Tuesday the 7th at 10:30 a.m. Those in favour?
3: Aye.
2: Those against? Passed. This House will now adjourn to Tuesday the 7th at 10:30 a.m.

Would you cry if you saw me crying? And would you save my soul tonight? Would you tremble if I touched your lips? Or would you laugh? Oh, please tell me this. Now would you die for the one you love?

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Oh yeah, I'm in too deep. Have I lost my mind?

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But now I go for walks, to the movies, maybe to the park. I have a seat on the same old bench to watch the children play. You know, tomorrow is their future. But for me, just another day. They all gather around me. They seem to know my name. We laugh, tell a few jokes, but it still doesn't ease my pain. I know I can't hide from a memory, though day after day I've tried. I keep saying, she'll be back, but today, again,

comes to an end. I'm looking for a letter or something, or anything that she would send. With all the people I know, I'm still a lonely man. You know, it's funny.

the streets of shame. Both dirty, both mean. Yes, and the dream was just the same. And I dreamed your dream for you, and now your dream is real.